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1: In Los Angeles, I'm Kai Rizdahl. Tuesday, today, 18 August. Good as it always is to have you along, everybody. 30 years is a long time. It is a long time in life, and it is a long time in financial markets. But all of a sudden, that 30-year time frame seems very, very close at hand. I am talking here about 30-year bonds, government bonds in particular, the yields on which, the interest rates they have to pay, right? The yields are honestly getting a little alarming. We have touched on this a couple of times in the past couple of weeks. We're going to do it again today with Robin Brooks. He is a senior fellow at the Brookings Institution. Robin, welcome back to the program.
2: So great to be with you, Kai. Thanks for having me on.
1: All right. I'm going to quote you back to yourself from the socials today. Global bond markets, you wrote, have caught fire. Reckless fiscal policy is catching up with governments. Emphasis there on governments, many of them. 30-year yields, long bond yields are up all around the planet. What's going on?
2: So long-term yields are different from the kind of policy rate that the Fed sets, right? So when we have a Fed meeting, the Fed sets short-term interest rates. Long-term interest rates are very different because they incorporate risk premia. Of course, 30 years, as you said in your intro, that's a very long horizon. So financial markets over that long horizon price risk premia for inflation, for policy uncertainty, for the amount of debt that you have. And so what we've seen the last couple of days, and honestly over the past year, is that these long-term yields have risen massively, most of all in places that are highly indebted or politically dysfunctional. So places like Japan, France, the UK, Italy, and of course also the United States.
1: So it is a global situation. We've touched on the fiscal irresponsibility of some of those countries, including this one. I want to run through a couple of other possible causes. AI companies are borrowing trillions and trillions and trillions of dollars. Maybe that was one too many trillions, but you know what I mean. There is, however, only so much capital to be invested. Could that be part of the challenge, that AI borrowing is competing with this necessary government borrowing?
2: So, Kai, I think you're totally right. There's many things that are driving what's been going on lately. If you look at when did long-term yields start to rise big time, in the most recent episode that we're seeing right now, it was after the most recent Fed meeting. So that was on July 29th. The Federal Reserve kept rates on hold. And so markets here are worried that there's something wrong with monetary policy. And honestly, they're worried about the politicization of the Federal Reserve, that the Fed is keeping rates low because people feel like it's under the influence of Trump. The other thing, obviously, that's happening lately is that it feels like oil prices are going back up again. And so bond markets obviously don't like that because they think it leads to inflation. But the bigger issue that you're mentioning is, you know, in the end, there is a finite pool of capital. All the AI investment, the hyperscalers and so on, everyone's chasing after the same amount of money. What I would say in terms of differentiating these different factors is, in the end, yields have risen most for countries that are most highly indebted. So that tells you this is about some kind of sovereign risk premium.
1: All right. So let me back you up to the Federal Reserve. And you have been clear that you think some of the criticism of Warsh is unwarranted. And that's a a whole different podcast for us to get into. But is it possible that part of this reaction is an uncertainty premium related to the Federal Reserve, that the bond markets just don't know what he's thinking? You know?
2: Yeah, I mean, I think the bond markets tend to react quite strongly to if the Fed is easing with this president in the White House. So we saw a similar thing last summer, Jackson Hole, almost a year ago, August 22nd, Jay Powell announced, well, he didn't announce, but he gave a speech that was incredibly dovish and basically said, in so many words, we're going to ease. And we saw a very similar steepening, which means long-term yields rise more than short-term yields, steepening in the yield curve that we're seeing now. So markets here are incredibly sensitive to the perception that monetary policy is dominated by politics, Kai.
1: Super quick, we got like 30 seconds. How worried are you, scale of like 1 to 10, about the bond, you know, all of this stuff? Better question, Kai, ask a better question. You know what I mean?
2: So if you look at the 10-year, right, we're at 4.7. Doesn't seem very worrying. It gets more worrying if you look at the 10-year yield 10 years forward. So that's what markets price implicitly in longer-term yields 10 years from now, and that's 6%. If you then factor in that so many other countries like Japan, like some European countries, are artificially keeping their yields down via their central banks, then things start to look really worrying. So on a scale from 1 to 10, I'm a 6 or a 7.
1: All right, we'll take a 6 or a 7 for now. We'll call me when you get to like a 9, and then we'll have you back, all right?
2: Thanks
1: Robin
2: for having
1: Brooks,
2: me on.
1: He's at the Brookings Institution. We'll see you. Wall Street today, bonds we talked about, obviously. Tech stocks got beat up a little bit. Everything else down-ish. Details, numbers when we get there.

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1: This final note on the way out today, which I am completely sure is this week's sign the apocalypse is upon us, saw this on Axios that Google has bought, out of Spirit Airlines bankruptcy proceedings, all of the now defunct carrier's emails, calendar data, chats, documents, spreadsheets, marketing materials, HR documents, project management information, financial databases, audits, and presentations. Google says everything's going to be anonymized, no personal identifiers in there. Now, why, you might ask, does Google want all of that stuff? Quoting the company's statement, it can be helpful in improving our products and AI models. In other words, they're going to use it to train their AI. Hey, does anybody remember when Google's mantra was, don't be evil? I do. Jordan Menges, Anil Maharaj, Janet Wynn, Olga Oxman, and Virginia K. Smith are the digital team. I'm Kai Rizdahl. We will see you tomorrow, everybody. This is APM.
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0: the Lincoln, having deployed on November 21st, was expected to get back to San Diego in May. And they've been extended, I think, twice at this point, and they do not have any date for when they're going to get home.
1: I'm Rachel Abrams. That's coming up on The Daily from The New York Times.
2: Live from NPR News in Culver City, California, I'm Duane Brown. Here in California, opening statements began today in a landmark federal trial involving the parent company of Facebook and Instagram. Social media giant Meta faces more than two dozen state lawsuits, as Travis Rayburn reports.
3: A coalition of 29 states is seeking as high as $1.4 trillion in penalties from Meta. They allege the company lied about addictive design features, data gathering, and the risks of social media to minors' mental health. Meta says the claims are unsubstantiated and their financial demands are vastly disproportionate. Parents who lost children to suicide gathered outside the federal courthouse in Oakland before the trial started. Lori Schott was one of them. She was holding a picture of her daughter, Anna Lee, who died by suicide in 2020. The trial is scheduled to last 6 weeks. Travis Rayburn, NPR News, San Francisco.
2: Mining companies are setting their sights on two national monuments in Utah following actions by President Trump last month. From member station KNAU, Chris Clements reports.
4: Soon after Trump announced the cuts, mining interests filed claims in the old boundaries of Bears Ears and Grand Staircase Escalante National Monuments. Autumn Gillard, a member of the Paiute Indian Tribe of Utah, says mining could hurt a landscape home to thousands of cultural sites.
5: It's just very unfortunate that our public lands and Native American ancestral homelands are being put up so quickly on the chopping block.
4: But others in the state say any mining would be regulated and could help reduce dependence on foreign adversaries. The federal government may not approve the claims, since Trump's proclamations only allow them after September 11th. For NPR News, I'm Chris Clements in Flagstaff.
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6: Live from KUNM in Albuquerque, I'm Mark Haslett. The former secretary of New Mexico's Democratic Party has filed a lawsuit claiming that party officials didn't follow party rules in their push to remove her from her post. The Albuquerque Journal reports that Brenda Hosky filed the suit last week in the 2nd Judicial District Court in Albuquerque. The complaint states that Hosky, who is Navajo, was removed after she voiced concern about what she saw as a pattern of discrimination against Navajos within the state Democratic Party. In a social media post earlier this year, Hosky said she was told by top party officials to, quote, stay on her reservation and be a token representative of New Mexico's Native American population. Hosky says she was removed as secretary without a hearing on the matter, which is required by party rules. A Democratic Party of New Mexico spokesperson told the Journal that the party maintains the internal processes involving Hosky were conducted in compliance with party rules. The University of New Mexico is among seven schools that will be getting a payout from a legal settlement involving former and current members of the Mountain West Athletic Conference. The Mountain West Conference has a new look this year. Six schools have joined and five have departed. Boise State, Colorado State, Fresno State, San Diego State, and Utah State have all left to join the new look Pac-12 Conference. A legal dispute over whether and how much money the departing schools owe the Mountain West was settled this month. The sports business publication Sportico reports that the five departing schools must pay the Mountain West a total of $49 million. That sum is about half of what the Mountain West Conference originally sought in the case. UNM's exact share of that amount isn't immediately clear, though Nevada Sportsnet reports that New Mexico is slated to receive 11.5% of the payout. That amounts to a little more than $5.6 million. Other Mountain West institutions receiving compensation include Air Force, Nevada, Nevada Las Vegas, San Jose State, and Wyoming. Coming up in less than a half hour this evening on KUNM, right after The Daily concludes, it'll be time for Studio 505 at 7 o'clock. In this evening's program, Seth Hoffman is an independent New Mexican singer, songwriter, and multi-instrumentalist. At 7, he'll be guest DJing some all-time favorites and new earworms for the Studio 505 Artist Curated Hour. And then at 8 o'clock, a live in-studio performance, along with an interview conducted by Studio 505 host Andre Lacerra. That's coming up at 7 o'clock here on listener-supported KUNM. 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
7: Hey!
1: Hi, it's Rachel Abrams. I'm one of the hosts of The Daily. It's very nice to meet you.
7: Yeah, hey, it's nice to meet you too.

0: very nice to meet you.
1: Yeah, hey, it's nice to meet you too.
0: From the New York Times, I'm Rachel Abrams, and this is The Daily. In recent weeks, family members of sailors have been raising alarms about the conditions on board the USS Abraham Lincoln.
1: This is a much longer deployment than it was supposed to be. They're gone so much longer than they were supposed to be gone, and it's hard.
0: There are 5,000 service members on the ship, and they've been at sea for nearly 9 months straight without stepping foot on land.
1: I'm constantly getting asked, when's your husband coming home? And, you know, you just have to say, oh, well, we're thinking June. Oh, we think July. Oh, we think August. But, you know, we don't really know yet. So just keep us in your prayers.
0: I spoke with the wife of one of those sailors. She said this isn't her husband's first deployment, but it has been the toughest.
1: I really cannot imagine being stuck in a floating box for, you know, however many, I don't even know what the day count is now, but, you know, for 200 plus days for 24 hours.
0: She said she's concerned about the conditions on the ship and whether her husband is getting enough food.
1: He sends me a picture of his meal, and I'm thinking, oh my goodness. On his plate, there was a few slices of bacon that did not look cooked, and like chicken wings, like a couple inches tall ones, and that was it.
0: When he sent you that picture of food, what was your first thought?
1: I was like, are you hungry? This is not okay. We're expecting people to fight for our country, and yet we're not giving them a full meal. That blows my mind.
0: She said she'd lost contact with her husband, sometimes for weeks at a time, as she watched reports on the news that American sailors were coming under attack. She didn't know how he was doing, and his return date kept getting pushed later and later.
1: I can just, like, read his tone over the text. And he's just gotten more and more, like, exhausted. So I just worry about him and a lot of other people mentally. I'm not expecting the conditions for them to be in to be summer camp. They are in the middle of the ocean, and they are surrounded by not America. Nobody enters this life expecting it to be fun. This is a whole other level of bad.
0: Today, my colleague John Ismay explains what went wrong on the USS Lincoln, how it could impact the U.S. military's warfighting capability, and what kind of toll it's taken on the men and women in uniform.
1: Yes, we kind of knew what we were getting into, but this is way harder than what it should be.
0: It's Tuesday, August 18th. John Ismay, welcome to The Daily.
2: Thanks for having me.
0: So, John, you are a former Navy man, if I'm not mistaken, and we just heard from the wife of a service member aboard the USS Lincoln. Tell us, when did you first start hearing that there were issues with the conditions on board the ship?
2: Yeah, sure. So I think it was about a few weeks ago, I started to see indications on social media, websites or outlets that cover military news. And at first, they were issues that we've heard about from other deployments, such as, you know, morale taking a hit because they've been extended, trouble getting mail, trouble getting enough food. Mm. And I've gotten some photos of meals that people have taken from on board the ship and then sent to their family. One was a photo of what breakfast was like for most of this deployment. And it was sort of one square of a waffle and two sausage patties. Then there was another photo showing what a meal was like when CNN had a reporter and a camera crew aboard recently. Then there were eggs and there were vegetables. There was a whole bunch of food. And then I got a photo of what a meal looked like after CNN departed the ship. And it was back to pretty meager rations.
0: Mm.
2: So, you know, food issues aside, there were more serious allegations. We got reports, or we heard reports, that a sailor had tried to jump overboard from the Lincoln.
0: Wow.
2: Now, we haven't confirmed that, so we haven't published that, right? When the mental health concerns became public, that's when the story really started to gain traction in the national news cycle.
3: What's happened here is, in many ways, a betrayal of trust by the Pentagon's top leaders, because they have failed to provide what the sailors on that ship need to avoid hardship.
2: And you had Democratic lawmakers starting to speak out publicly.
4: And certainly the president has shown that he just

0: This doesn't really care about the troops. His lackadaisical attitude about men and women and their deployments, you know, just kind of reflects what he actually thinks about them. He thinks about them more as toys, not the fact that they truly, at the end of the day, are humans.
1: And then Pete Hegseth comes out and denies everything on the record.
2: Completely misrepresented. Listen, we make sure that every ship, every crew, every captain has everything we can provide them at every single moment.
1: Saying essentially there are no problems. And then today you've got President Trump.
3: You're a loud, boisterous person. You're fake news. Be quiet.
1: Who lashed out at a reporter who asked questions.
4: Mr. President, is there enough food on the USS Lincoln?
3: Yeah, it is. That was a CNN fake report.
1: And then said essentially that all criticism of what he's doing is fake news.
3: I was at a group meeting and an admiral came up to see me over the weekend. And it was at a big group and he happened to be an admiral retired. He said, I've been on ships that are out there much longer than that, sir. And I know people on the Lincoln, they say it's beautifully maintained and beautifully taken care of.
1: Despite everything from the White House, what my reporting showed is that there are much larger problems affecting the ship.
5: Let's talk about the details of this, John. There's been a lot of talk about the length of this deployment of this particular ship. I think we're going on about 9 months right now. Explain to us what is unusual about that in this case and why people are focusing so much on that.
1: Yeah, absolutely. So in peacetime, deployment for a warship is generally about 6 months.
5: Mm-hmm.
1: Carriers would often stretch out to 7 months, maybe a little bit later. After the 9/11 attacks, deployments of 8 months, even 9 months became fairly routine because there are only so many aircraft carriers the Navy has. What is different here is that the Lincoln, having deployed on November 21st, was expected to get back to San Diego in May. And they've been extended, I think, twice at this point. And they do not have any date for when they're going to leave the Middle East or when they're going to get home.
5: Mm-hmm.
1: And so as we're here talking today, the USS Abraham Lincoln has been at sea for 270 days without any sort of break for her crew, any Liberty port.
5: A Liberty port meaning where the service members can get off the ship and get some kind of a break.
1: That's right. And the comparable idea is really just imagine doing your job for like almost a year without being able to take any weekends off. And mm-hmm. Oh, by the way, you can't leave your office or the floor
5: or
1: of your
5: floor.
1: Office. Yeah. A carrier of this type is big. It's as long, a little bit longer than the Chrysler Building is
5: wow.
1: tall and a little bit less than the Empire State Building. It's basically a series of interconnected windowless metal boxes. That's the easiest way to describe it.
5: Mm.
1: You know, sometimes to go from one compartment to another, you have to open a watertight door and then close it behind you to seal it off. You don't have much privacy and working days typically go longer than 12 hours. You know, 16, 18 hour days are not uncommon. And so chronic fatigue is what gets people hurt or worse.
5: So from what you're saying, it actually sounds like there maybe are two buckets of issues. Like there are the issues that are coming from this ongoing fatigue from this extended deployment that are safety related, but also the ship just can't restock the way that it normally would.
1: That's right. Now, for warships at sea, they are able to do what's called an underway replenishment. There's usually a supply ship that accompanies a carrier strike group, and that supply ship would be able to give you fuel for your jets and your helicopters and give you food. You may be doing that about every 3 days, but generally speaking, you know, 3 weeks into being at sea, vegetables disappear. You know, that means mm-hmm. salads. That means, you know, things to have with lunch and dinner. And you're pretty much eating out of cans and bagged food. So, I mean, in the Navy, nobody's expecting a gourmet meal. From my experience, I always felt that quantity equals quality, right? Like as long as you have enough to eat, that's kind of it. Hot sauce goes a long way in making things taste better. And so I think that there are certain hardships that sailors definitely are expecting. Long separations from home, living conditions, not what you would prefer, right? There's a difference between that in having an open-ended commitment that starts to feel like it breaks faith with those sailors, because there needs to be some sort of trust with leaders that, hey, when we say we're going to be gone this length of time, that that's what happens, right?
5: Mm.
1: So, I mean, I guess when it comes down to it, there is a difference between regular hardship and borderline abuse. So, I mean, I think that for the services, for the Navy, for U.S. Central Command, and for the Secretary of Defense to basically be saying warrior ethos, war is hell, all those things, I don't think that really cuts it.
5: What did you learn about what is driving all of these issues? Like, I think people might just assume maybe that the Lincoln has undergone all this hardship just because of the fighting with Iran.
1: Well, there's a saying that logistics is king. And that is the heart of this problem, is logistics. What I learned, having deployed to that region multiple times, was not only shocking because our own government hasn't been forthcoming or totally honest about this, but it has implications not only for life aboard the Lincoln, the quality of life for the crew, but major implications for the United States' ability to operate militarily in that region, period.
5: We'll be right back.
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5: This is The Daily. I'm Rachel Abrams. Back to my conversation with John Ismay, who explains what went wrong on the USS Lincoln, the toll it's taken on the men and women in uniform, and how it could affect the U.S. military's warfighting capability going forward. So, John, from your reporting, what have you learned about what has actually led to these conditions on the Lincoln that we've been hearing about?
1: It really comes down to one thing, which is logistics. And right now, the Navy has kind of talked about some logistical difficulties in the region. But what really happened is that the Navy's base in Manama, Bahrain, was destroyed by Iran, starting on the first day of the war.
5: And explain why that base matters here.
1: So the name of the base is Naval Support Activity Bahrain. It's a logistics hub. There are people going to and from the ships in the Persian Gulf or the Gulf of Oman would come to Bahrain first and get on a helicopter or, you know, something else to get to one of these ships. Food, all sorts of things comes through the mail, all comes through Bahrain and then is sent to the ship. But right now, what I was told is that Bahrain is gone. And I was like, what do you mean gone? They're like, not there. Bye-bye. Gone. Right?
5: Like destroyed?
1: Like destroyed. Yeah. I was told that there's basically a skeleton crew of Navy personnel there and that everyone else who works at the base was evacuated to Tampa, Florida. And that's where Central Command headquarters is. And so that means that your logistic train is much, much, much longer. So instead of maybe being 100 miles, it's now 2,200 miles because the next closest base that is not within range of Iranian weapons is a tiny island in the middle of the Indian Ocean called Diego Garcia. And it would take more than 5 days just to get from the Gulf of Oman, where those two carrier strike groups and all the destroyers are, to Diego Garcia. And then you obviously have to factor in time to load and offload things. And then another 5+ days to get back out there.
5: Mm. So why can't this ship dock anywhere else to pick up some of the supplies that the sailors are missing?
1: The answer is really simple. Any ports in the region that could handle a ship the size of an aircraft carrier is also well within the range of Iranian missiles and drones. And if you took a ship as big as an aircraft carrier and parked it at, say, the Emirati port of Fujairah, which is on the Gulf of Oman side of the Strait of Hormuz, you're a sitting duck. And when a ship is out to sea, as long as the Lincoln has without a port call, it means there's just a lot of maintenance you can't get done that you need to do to keep everything working the way it has to accomplish the mission. Meaning, what kind of shape are the engines in, you know, or in the case of the carrier, you know, it's nuclear reactors and all the associated equipment. And up on the flight deck, there was this coating we called non-skid. It's basically rippled asphalt that goes up on the deck to make sure that people and planes and helicopters don't slide around. So the problem is that after thousands of aircraft sorties, takeoff, landings, taxiing on the flight deck, that coating that provides friction starts to break down, starts to chip off, and then it becomes a real safety hazard. And aircraft carriers are a limited resource. Right now, the Navy only has 11 of them. And when you only have 11 carriers and you're burning through the fourth one right now, you do that long enough and you run out of carriers to use. One thing I don't think we've talked about yet is that the Navy keeps an aircraft carrier forward deployed in Yokosuka, Japan, in the U.S. 7th Fleet. That ship is basically there in case of emergency break glass. Mm-hmm. But having ridden a carrier from San Diego to Yokosuka, that took us a month. And that was when we were ready. So the George Washington going to the Middle East means that there's a gap in the Pacific that is not easily filled.
5: So basically, just months into this war with Iran, the U.S. Navy is essentially using its break glass emergency plan.
1: That's right. You know, in soccer terms, it's like pulling the goalie, right? And that's what the carrier in Japan has always been. And right now, that carrier is heading to the Middle East and leaves the South China Sea, all of the Western Pacific, without a carrier ready to go.
5: This is all feeling a little bit like a zero-sum game. And maybe if you pay attention to the military, you've known that the whole time. But I can't help but think about the issues that we went to a war over to begin with, like Iran's nuclear program, for instance, and how that has been a longstanding issue for multiple presidential administrations. And what you are describing, the strain that we are seeing on the resources, this zero-sum game, if you will, I can't help but wonder whether or not that very thing, that very issue and tension is perhaps one of the reasons that previous administrations dealing with these same persistent problems with Iran didn't go to war to begin with earlier. Like, in other words, how predictable was all of this?
1: So for decades, the Navy has assumed that any attack on Iran would result in the Iranians immediately shutting down the Strait of Hormuz. You know, they have mines, they have missiles, all of that. And they've also assumed that Iran would target American logistics in the area. Bahrain would be expected to be wiped out on day one. And that's exactly what happened. Iran closed the strait on day one. So really, only if you launch this war with just supreme overconfidence and belief that everything is going to work, do you launch that war without an alternative to, say, the base in Bahrain, where you could resupply ships. The fact that they're moving things in and out of Diego Garcia, to me, speaks to a real failure of planning.
5: We have heard in recent days from the administration that help is on the way for these sailors on the USS Lincoln. What do we know about when that will happen and how likely it will be that it works according to plan?
1: Yeah, so the ship that's coming to relieve the Abraham Lincoln is the USS George Washington, right? Mid last week, we understood that the GW was going through the Strait of Malacca in Indonesian waters, likely would take a week, maybe longer to get there, you know, just quick back of the envelope kind of math. It's likely that journey is about 3,000 miles. It's probably going to take a week or more for the George Washington to get there. And talking to people who have family members on the Abraham Lincoln, their sailors are telling them, we don't even want a port call right now. Like, screw it. We just want to get home. We don't want you to try and throw us a bone, like a consolation prize of going to Thailand or someone else. Just plot a course for San Diego and let's get out of here and get home as fast as we can. One of the family members I talked to, their child on the ship hopes to be back for Halloween, maybe to dress up in a costume and hand out candy to kids basically 2 months from now, which would mean the ship would have been out for a year. But these sailors still, as far as we know, haven't been given a date when they can expect to be back home.
5: John Ismay covers the Pentagon for the New York Times.

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0: Stardate August 18th. In the mythology of ancient Egypt, the universe began when a great god emerged from the void. He created the air and the divine order of the world, and they gave birth to the land and sky. That's one of countless creation stories, attempts to explain the birth of the universe. To modern science, the best explanation is the Big Bang, an instant of creation 13.8 billion years ago. Several pieces of evidence support the Big Bang. For one, on the largest scales, galaxies are all racing away from each other. If you trace the motion back in time, everything comes together in a single point. For another, the Big Bang left its fingerprints on the universe, an afterglow known as the cosmic microwave background. It was created when the early universe had cooled enough for light to travel freely. As the universe expanded, the afterglow shifted to radio wavelengths, which we see in every direction. One more bit of evidence is the way elements are created. According to the theory, the Big Bang itself created hydrogen and helium, the simplest elements. Later, the first stars fused those elements together to make heavier ones. Over time, the percentage of heavy elements has increased as stars make more of them and release them into space. And that's just what astronomers observe when they look into the universe, a steady buildup of heavier elements, dating to the beginning of time. More tomorrow. Today's program was made possible by Mercer Caverns in Calaveras County in California's historic gold country. More information at mercercaverns.net. For the McDonald Observatory, I'm Billy Henry.
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3: 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It is Studio 505, our musical discoveries program. I'm your host, Andre Lacerda. Thank you for having me. Our featured guest this evening will be singer-songwriter Seth Hoffman. Seth will be in studio performing live beginning at 8 p.m. this evening. But for the first hour of the show, I have asked Seth to curate a playlist for you into a segment containing music that he loves and he would recommend and put into a mixtape to a friend. So Seth's curated segment is coming up in just a few minutes during this first hour of Studio 505. And once again, stay tuned for his live performance in studio here with me, beginning at 8 o'clock this evening. The music is about connection, curiosity, and finding common ground in this world. That's Seth Hoffman coming up in just a few minutes, suggesting some songs for you to put into your rotation, and then live at 8 o'clock right here on K1M Radio from Albuquerque, Santa Fe.

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From Albuquerque, Santa Fe, this is Studio 505 on member-supported KUNM Radio. Coming up in just a few minutes, a segment curated by singer-songwriter Seth Hoffman in anticipation of his live performance in studio here beginning at 8 o'clock this evening. So stay tuned for Seth's mixtape, if you will. Coming right up, thanks for being here. This is Studio 505.

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And a couple songs ahead, we've got Dancing in the Moonlight by King Harvest and Stand By Me by Ben E. King. 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

Remember when we used to make mixtapes? I miss those days. Someone say, hey, here's a mixtape. You knew all the time that went into it. Well, these are a couple that if I were to make a mixtape today, I would add these on. We've got Emmy Lou by First Aid Kit and This Bouquet by Ani DiFranco. These songs just have a nice flow to them. I think that'll do you just right.

This is Seth Hoffman with your playlist for the evening. And these next songs are songs of hope. It seems like we're being divided in every which way. Negativity coming at us. These two songs bring up my spirits. We got One Day by Matisse Yahoo and Why Can't We Be Friends by War. When in doubt, be a bridge, not a wall. We are all in this together, my friends. I love you.

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I'm Andr Alcerda, your host. But you are in the middle of a segment curated by singer-songwriter Seth Hoffman. In anticipation of Seth's live performance and chit-chat with me here in the studios of K1M beginning at 8 o'clock this evening. For now, you're listening to a few tracks that that Seth handpicked just for you. Those are things that move him and inspire him, and he wanted to share with you in

are things that move him and inspire him, and he wanted to share with you. And Seth himself is announcing the songs, so it's nice to have a break here and have the hour co-curated. Pretty cool, right? It's all being done for you. Thank you so much for being here. The segment with Seth Hoffman and his favorites will be coming right back. 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

your face. 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

0: at his Studio 505 on KUNM Radio. May you build a ladder to the stars. Thanks so much to Seth Hoffman for not only co-curating, but hosting that first hour of the show this evening. The playlist for the program is on KUNM.org/playlist. I'm your host, Andre Lacerda. Thank you so much for joining us. Forever young. And now, as promised, our special, terrific co-host and guest, Seth Hoffman. How are you, sir?
1: I'm doing very well. I'm so happy to be here with you.
0: Yeah, it's so nice to have you. We have a lot to talk about. And audience, thank you so much for joining us this evening. We are live from the main control room at KUNM Radio in beautiful Nob Hill from the land of enchantment, Albuquerque, Santa Fe. And it is KUNM's Studio 505. We'll begin straight away with the first performance, the first song by Seth Hoffman, his own composition. It is called I'm From. And here's Seth Hoffman on KUNM Radio.
1: Sometimes people say, tell me about yourself, and playing this song is a good way to do that. I'm from pizza and grapefruit and matzo ball soup, from the shortest and shyest one in the group, from Friday night dinners at grandmother's house, from Kermit and

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Have you ever thought of adding some drums and some bass from the greens and the blues and Bozo the Clown? From Won't You Speak Up to Please Turn That Down.

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Star. Hey, Boychukul, Shane, Aziz, Akindia, doing all right so far. 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

0: 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Seth.
1: Hey, hey, hey.
0: Wow, well, welcome. Welcome to KUNM. You were here with me maybe a couple of years ago.
1: Yeah, it was a couple of years
0: ago. We've been missing you, friend, and you sound great as ever.
1: Thank you. Thank you.
0: Well, Seth Hoffman is a songwriter, a multi-instrumentalist, musician, a singer, a poet, TV host, a husband, a dad, an overall renaissance man, and my good friend.
1: So oh, I like the sound of those things.
0: Those old labels that,
1: yeah.
0: That I'm giving you. So thanks again for being here. This is I'm from 4 in the Morning. Is that an album you released?
1: Yeah, that's correct. That's correct.
0: What year was that?
1: That must have been in 2011 2010,
0: yeah.
1: Something like that.
0: So, and I say this to just shed light into the longevity of your musical career. You, when I say Renaissance man, I don't mean in any trivial way, but you do wear a lot of hats, and you have been wearing a lot of hats, and you've lived in many interesting places.
1: Yes.
0: I would say wonderful places, but I haven't been to all of them, so I believe it.
1: Yes.
0: But I'd love to hear from you, Seth, about just about the not only the genesis but the result of having lived in so many different places and experienced so many different cultures, met so many different people, and tasted so many different foods, and building so many different connections. I could go on and on.
1: Yes.
0: As I was saying to you off the air, I feel like that the collection of that experience probably occupies a pretty good a piece of real estate in your heart and mind.
1: Definitely.
0: How does that help you form who you are and inform your music and all that? Can you talk a bit about just
1: sure.
0: having this multi-place, multi-layered
1: yeah.
0: experience
1: yeah.
0: as from the point of view of an artist or
1: yeah.
0: a musician?
1: Yeah, I think one of the biggest things that I've learned or I've gotten out of it is the idea of going someplace that you're not familiar with, out of your comfort zone, and saying, okay, let's make a life here. Let's figure things out and get to know people and get in the habit of just saying yes. You know, I grew up in the 80s where it was all about just saying no. And when you're traveling, especially, you have that just say yes attitude, and not in a foolish way, having a real sense of trusting your intuition and listening to, you know, the signs of things, and trusting, you know, you what you're feeling, and saying, okay, I'm gonna go move forward with this. I'm gonna meet with somebody, or you know, go down this path.
0: Yeah, I think it's interesting that you're saying that. You just said the 80s, and the habit of saying no, and then how in some way you plucked yourself out of growing up in that, and then you had to go outside of your quote-unquote comfort zone
1: yeah.
0: to perhaps learn or practice how to say yes.
1: Yes, and part of that actually is growing up, especially when you're around family, you tend to have kind of a role, or this is who I am, and you don't realize that you've placed yourself in a barrier of this is who I am, these are the kinds of choices I make, these are the kinds of things I do. And when you go out of your comfort zone and live in a foreign place, you kind of get to be a different part of you. You get to learn a different part of yourself, and you don't have to just be the way you always were.
0: Yeah.
1: And I really like that about that. And then as you are a different way, then you actually become a different, not that you're a different person, but different parts of you get to experience life and
0: yeah.
1: go out and play.
0: I would believe that, especially coming from being an artist that operates from your own creative seat, right?
1: Yeah.
0: Because a singer-songwriter is the word is not lonely, but it basically you what you create, that's your language, what you put out is all here.
1: Yeah.
0: It's right there.
1: Yeah.
0: You know? So you can see it a lot in the performance, but also to endure, and again, back to the 80s or even before that, how singer-songwriters may not have been blown out, as they say, right, in the new world of like exposure,
1: yeah.
0: but the core has stayed intact, which is a beautiful thing,
1: yeah.
0: right?
1: Mm-hmm.
0: The creativity, the authenticity of singer-songwriters have stayed basically intact, because if you did it then, you're still doing it now, people will still do it, because it's a pure art form.
1: Yes.
0: There is no lights, and you are here, and you have your instruments, you have your voice, and you have your message, and boom, it comes out, and it's natural and authentic. I think that's pretty cool.
1: Yeah, it's a special thing. Yeah. It's a special thing.
0: And you would think that something so raw and pure and authentic could be somewhat broken by having to dedicate part of your brain and your heart to learn a different language and to be and behave and survive in a different culture. But it seems like it's actually the opposite, right?
1: I mean, it is the opposite. I would say it really is the opposite. And part of that is, When you are in a new place and you don't know anyone, you tend to have almost more solitary time, but not in a depressing way. If you know if you're at home and you're by yourself all the time, there's something about it. But when you're out on kind of an adventure and you have that alone time, you're just so alive. Just your mind's really ticking and processing and taking everything in, working almost in overdrive as far as the sensory of it all.
0: And if you got your tools, the pen and paper nearby, then watch out, right?
1: Yes. I'm a pencil and paper kind of person. That's how my songs all, you know, sometimes I'll write an idea on my phone, but really when the songwriting comes, it's usually, take out a little journal. And
0: before I hear some more of your music, I have a question that's kind of a little off, maybe because I'm the weirdo here, but
1: You're in good company.
0: You're in good company. Thank you. Yeah, there's a lot of us.
1: Yes,
0: there's a lot of us. But when you are writing songs, in part of the creative process, there must be some kind of, for lack of a better word, trigger or ignition to give you something. Mm-hmm. Is that trigger from a beautiful, serene thing, just as powerful as a trigger from a stressful, more hyped up situation? Is that the same feeling, or the inspiration comes in different forms? Does that make sense?
1: Yeah, I would say it's a trigger in both ways. Sometimes it might be a trigger of something that, you know, I'm in awe of, and it's a positive thing.
0: Yeah.
1: But oftentimes it might be a trigger of something that's really frustrating or something that's really weighing on
0: me. That ignites an emotion.
1: That triggers an emotion. That's something that it has to come out. It's almost like it's tangled up, and if it stays in there, I don't feel at peace. And for a lot of songwriters, and you know, artists for that matter, it's not just a hobby. It's almost a survival tool. It's what kind of keeps you. Sets yourself in some sort of equilibrium and brings you a sense of a balance.
0: So your art is essentially a tool of freedom.
1: You can say that.
0: Yeah. Liberate yourself or open the door to growth and all that.
1: Yeah, it's kind of like medicine. It's like sometimes I feel like I can't help provide my own medicine.
0: Right, because you can help it. Like painters that can't help have to paint or they can't live, you know?
1: Yeah, I mean, and there's been periods where I don't, and it's not like I'm gonna, you know, keel over and die, that sort of thing, but I definitely feel like something's off, something's not quite right. And when I am in the process of writing a song that I'm really feeling strongly about, there's nothing like that. It's like the colors are brighter and the sounds are crisper and just everything that's, even if it's a song that was inspired by a really difficult time, when you're in the process of creating something you're really excited about and feel really, it's from your true self.
0: Yeah.
1: There's nothing like
0: that. It takes really digging into your ability to be sensitive to this, right? Because as you put it, something is missing.
1: Definitely. And then, and for me, it's a combination of that trigger, like you said, but also having a feeling that, you know, I bet I'm not the only person who's felt that way. That's a big trigger.
0: I think it's part of the human tribe, because I imagine sometimes, you know, people that run all the time, they get their runners high, people that that paint all the time or write books or sing or do anything from inexperienced eyes, it seems like compulsive, but it is a process of them going through life and what is the word? Expressing the art, right? That's the full manifestation of expression.
1: Yeah.
0: And on that, I'll say it again. We're so glad you're here tonight.
1: I'm so glad you asked me to be here in studio.
0: I've got front seat, and it's a real treat. What are we going to hear next? You've got a couple of things that you've got playing for us.
1: So, the first one that I'm going to be playing, or the second song, but the first song I'm going to be playing now is a song called Alibi, and it's a pleasure to get to be in Albuquerque because it's a song about our former paper we had in Albuquerque called The Alibi, which I really miss that paper. And I think it really brought the city together in so many ways. We were talking earlier about how there's so much computer and internet and all the social media. Back then, it was just one paper, and somehow we all knew what was happening. You didn't have to search every which way. And so that's my only tribute to a newspaper. Maybe one day I'll write one called the Milwaukee Sentinel or something like that. But I don't think I'll, but Alibi is just, it kind of came out, and those who remember the Alibi will really appreciate the words. But even if you've never heard of it, I think you can kind of get the idea of a cool local paper like that.
0: Absolutely. All right. It's Studio 505, KUNM Radio. I'm Andrew Laceda in studio with singer-songwriter Seth Hoffman. Take it away, friend.
1: All right.

to town and someone would say, "What's going on in Albuquerque today?" I didn't respond, I was a bit shy. Then they asked me if I had an alibi. Thought that's a little strange, just because none of your beeswax where I was. With a huff and a hiss, they'd reply, "Don't you know the local paper's called The Alibi? And do you have an alibi for me?" They just asked me that, they said. I said, "Do you have an alibi for me?" Then I got hip to it, and I finally did. I said, "Yes, I do. What you wanna know? Which band is playing and where's the show?" I said, "Do I need a ticket? And what's the cover? Turn to the back page if you wanna find a lover. Was it love at first sight?

you want to see a movie? What's playing at the Guild? Whatever happened to that bus thing they're gonna build? How are they doing? The isotopes? Do they even still have the horoscopes? I know it's not all truth and fact.

Hey Now, what's this? They got a whole new section called Cannabis. Baked goods and new strains, incredible edibles across the plains. Who's the champ? The best berkey? Where can I get the best local beef jerky? Said you really got a paper? Well, that's divine, 'cause these days most folks get everything online.

There it is, the alibi. So those of you who remember that paper, and even if you don't, that's what that song's about, and it's a tribute to our dear alibi. And the next song is about the simple things, because I've learned over the years that it's not about the big fancy things and the huge fancy trips. It's the simple things that really are the most special things. And that's what this song is about. It's the simple things that are so darn sweet. I find it in the music and a home-baked treat. It's not always an easy explanation for why some

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0: Seth Hoffman live in Studio 505 on this beautiful Tuesday evening. Amazing. Thank you.
1: Thank you. My pleasure.
0: Just the way you handle the guitar, the expression, the harmonica, all that stuff is, it's inspiring.
1: Thank you. I appreciate it. I'm glad to share it with you.
0: So speaking of inspiring, I want to talk a little later about that part of you that's a teacher as well.
1: Mm-hmm, mm-hmm.
0: But right along that, I'm curious, how has becoming a father, or has it done something to you? And I'm sure it has, but what was it? How did it adjust your path?
1: Yeah.
0: Or tweak your path?
1: Yeah.
0: What happened to you since you've become a dad? Talk to me a bit about that.
1: Yeah, well,
0: which is always a very interesting.
1: Yes.
0: Speaking of teacher, right?
1: Yeah, yeah.
0: And caretaker.
1: Yeah, I guess one of the biggest things is a big sense, just the overwhelming feeling of love that you feel for another person. Being married, it's a wonderful. It's to love this other person, and then from your love comes this being that you are just, we're both of us, both my wife and I, we just can't get over how much you love this being. And that brings out, maybe a bit of selflessness of knowing that you would do anything for this little one, and just the joy of just being around him, his curiosity. And as much as people say, I learned so much from them. I really do. I admire this little boy because he's just his sense of excitement and curiosity and seeing his talents and his interests and things. And of course, he's grown up around music since before he was on the outside. So just seeing his love and appreciation for music and his creativity blossom has been a very special thing. And along with that, all my life, really, I hoped to be a dad. And, I wasn't a dad until, I was over 40, and I thought, maybe that won't happen. So just thinking, wow, I can't believe that, I prayed for this. I really did. I prayed for my wife and for my son. And it's kind of, there's a song that I've in the works right now that has this idea that I've been spared from riches and I've been spared from fame, because all... Before that was the number one thing. Why can't I get some degree of fame or get to be the whatever this level you can be, so you can play all over the world, which would be cool and all this sort of thing. But then to have a family and to appreciate just your times together and the things you do, I genuinely think, like, oh man, that was a close one. I think, I guess I've never been discovered. I got spared. I got spared.
0: You asked for wealth. You got wealth.
1: Yeah. Yeah. Exactly. Exactly.
0: That's amazing. That's amazing. Thanks for sharing that.
1: Yeah.
0: And I think there is a misconception or wrongly tweaked expectation that if you encounter something like that, whether you're becoming a father or anything else, but we're talking about becoming a father right now, that if it happens to you earlier, you're not equipped emotionally.
1: Yes.
0: Or you're not ready yet. I don't know if there is a getting ready for anything, right?
1: Yeah.
0: To say yes.
1: Yeah.
0: But then it happens in your 40s, you're just as unprepared, if that's what you think that was, because the experience will be the experience. And the reaction, what you give back is just as powerful. So being ready for it, back to the general assumption that being ready for something, I don't think it exists. I think you're ready when you say yes to it.
1: I think, yeah. I mean, I would have said yes to it when I was 24 if the opportunity would have been there.
0: Or
1: I mean,
0: 15, just or, kidding.
1: At 15,
0: you're definitely not.
1: I was hoping for other things that I didn't think would happen either.
0: Because there's school to finish.
1: Also, yeah. And I was not the most confident kid. I knew I was a nice boy and all that, but I didn't think I would probably ever have a girlfriend. I thought that's just for the people in the movies and all that sort of thing. But as far as, who's to say when you're ever ready, but I am grateful that it happened a little bit later in life. I feel that I have maybe the different experiences I've had that have helped prepare me, and I don't feel like, oh, I never got to do anything in all this. I feel like this is a very appropriate term.
0: Yeah, and besides, you're an accomplished, a fulfilled artist at this point, so really you can take the challenge, right?
1: Yeah. Because
0: you've got this core. Speaking of core, I want to ask you if, from the perspective of an artist, is there, as you write songs, is there a particular line, theme, tone, or core that pulls you back to your center if you're finding yourself just living life and writing about your experiences? If you go too far to the left or too far to the right, if there is such a thing, what are a couple of things that pull you back to the center and say, Seth, this is your path?
1: Yes. I've really, especially more lately in the last number of years, what brings me back is this sense of wanting to be a bridge, being someone who can help people find common ground, not to say, oh, forget about your principles and just ignore what's important to you, but while staying true to yourself, finding a way to stay connected to people, because I feel like as a society and a world, we're being pulled in a very powerful way from outside forces to separate and to sort of turn on our neighbors and to find reasons to say, oh, that person's on this, you know, when you're saying too far to the left or to the right, you know, it feels like that. Well, you're on this side or that side, and I defriended this person, I cut off this person. And what pulls me to the center is the opposite, is because after traveling so much and being around in the world, we're all connected and we have so much more in common than we have differences. And so just to remember that and to find ways to have common understanding and develop a sense of compassion and appreciation for each other, because that's truth. I think that's much more truth than the things that divide us.
0: Wow. Yeah. Thank you. That makes total sense. And the center is not a place of agreement, right? It's just a place of balance.
1: Yeah, it's a sense of balance and acceptance, but also of really of understanding, because a lot of times, especially now, so much of our perceptions come from social media, which are these sort of algorithms that kind of try to pigeonhole or put us to one side or the other. And I know what I'm seeing is, I'm sure, very different than what someone else is seeing, and everyone's very justified in having their opinions, and kind of moving past that and say, you know what, no, we're actually not so different. I understand there are these details, but we actually have a lot in common, and we can appreciate each other and be there for each other.
0: Yeah. After the next set, I do want to talk about Everybody's Got Something.
1: Yes.
0: Your TV show. But for now, let me just say that I see that when you talk about your travels and your experience in different cultures, it looks like you're continuing that, because you are talking to a lot of very different, all kinds of people with all kinds of lived experience, with all kinds of things to say. That must be wonderful for you.
1: I feel like I get the most incredible birthday gift every week. Anytime, I just can't believe how grateful I get to just sit next to these people and hear their heart and soul and hear their stories.
0: Yeah. And I believe that you provide a pretty interesting platform for people to actually open up, about their experiences.
1: Yeah. Yeah. And I think because I genuinely am interested in, and I'm genuinely so inspired at hearing people's stories, and you can tell when you're talking to someone if they care or not. And I hope people that I talk to can tell that I really appreciate them and care about them, and the things I ask them, I really am genuinely grateful.
0: You're
1: to
0: listening.
1: To hear. Yeah.
0: You are listening. And listeners, you are listening to Studio 505. I'm Mandala Seth, your host. In studio today, live from the control room here at K1M, singer-songwriter Seth Hoffman playing his original music and talking about the roadmap to what now is a Renaissance man. That's my that's my label to you, and a good one at that. So can we hear Bigger Than Me and Everybody's Got Something, which is the name of your TV show?
1: That's right Yeah,
0: that's what you got for us.
1: Yeah, so Bigger Than Me is actually a song off my most recent album, which it was a collaboration with my musical partner Jacob. We were in a duo called Seth and Jacob many years ago, and we did an album called Lick Your Mind that came out on a record label called Frogville. And then 20 plus years, we made our sequel, I guess, to that called Soundtrack to This Ride. And this song, Bigger Than Me, is one of the great tracks on that.
0: Beautiful.
1: So a shout out to Jacob, who is a very talented inspiration.
0: Awesome. This is Studio 505 and K1M Radio from Albuquerque, Santa Fe.

So that's bigger than me. And, you know, that's a song about, I believe there is something that's bigger than all of us, that created us, that brings us all together. Some call that God. Some people call it the universe of vibration and whatever you want to call it. But I just feel something that brings us together, which leads us to this next song called Everybody's Got Something, which is the title of the show. And when I was trying to think of what I would call this show, it was my very brilliant, wonderful wife who said, hey, why don't you call the show Everybody's Got Something, and you can use your song Everybody's Got Something as the theme song.

song. And I thought that was just a wonderful idea, because that's really what that song is about. And I've been blessed to do this show. And as much as I've always known, everybody's got something. Now I get an opportunity to sit down with people and really get to hear their heart and soul. And even you who's listening to this right now, you got something special. You got something that nobody else has. Cause everybody's got something that nobody else has got. Everybody, you're the only

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0: KUNM Radio Studio 505 in studio with singer-songwriter Seth Hoffman. Everybody's got something. The theme for your TV show, that was a brilliant idea.
1: Yeah.
0: From your wife.
1: Yeah, she's got some great ideas.
0: Name this, use this theme.
1: I got lucky she picked me too.
0: Yeah, marketing. She's got a marketing mind there, or a messaging mind.
1: Yeah,
0: very good. So talk to me about this TV show. And I know you do speak with a lot of people weekly, right?
1: It's usually about every week. Sometimes I'll do it every other week. Sometimes I'll do two or three in 1 week. So, but it's
0: okay.
1: About,
0: so
1: about once a week.
0: So about once a week, and you're talking to people essentially that want to share their trajectory, their art, their life. What's the core? What are you wanting to extract from those conversations?
1: Yes. So it's people who are living a life in some way that they are excited about, that they care about, that I'm inspired by that, because so much as you know, or anyone who looks at their screen, most of what we consume is oftentimes doom and downer things. And so there's so many people who are doing really inspiring things with their life that are

0: living their art, living their dream, living their cause. And to me, that's what it is. That's the lottery, is if you get to spend your time doing things that really are meaningful to you. To me, that's very exciting. And so it's an opportunity to feature some positive, hopeful things.
1: Yeah. And if you were to tell me like one thing, perhaps two things that are general,
0: yeah,
1: that you have learned from talking to this array of interesting people.
0: Yes.
1: What would that be?
0: I would say, one thing that I'm always very taken with is hearing about a combination of sometimes some struggles people have had, but also who have been big supports and big inspirations in people's lives. Because so often, people don't realize how powerful they are. We live in a time where people think, oh, I have no power. But really, a lot of times in interpersonal relationships with friends or family or sometimes even a stranger, you can make the biggest difference in someone's day, which can be the biggest difference in their life and their whole outlook. And that will affect the next, 10 interactions they have. And so hearing about that, hearing about what kind of roadblocks or challenges were there for people and what kind of helped lift them out of it, whether it was a person's inspiring words or just someone who was a role model.
1: So interesting. Where can people see it?
0: So they can see it. It's on public access channel 27, but then all the episodes go to YouTube afterwards. And my YouTube channel is Seth Hoffman Music. And so in addition to there being, of course, some music on that channel, largely there are all the past episodes. I think today we just released, might have been episode 71, maybe, something like that. But so if you go to Seth Hoffman Music and please subscribe, I would love for you to have a chance. You'll probably recognize some of the people on there, or maybe you will watch it and think, hey, I'd like to be on that show, or you know someone who would like to be on it. And that's probably the best place. Go to Seth Hoffman Music and on YouTube and you'll find it. Otherwise, if you have Comcast, channel 27. And
1: awesome.
0: And almost every day they play it.
1: And if it, so especially if you like to witness conversations,
0: yeah,
1: to witness openness, to witness some very interesting sharing.
0: Yes.
1: That's great. Everybody's got something. Hosted by Seth Hoffman. Seth Hoffman.
0: Yeah, you can say that for sure.
1: I'm trying to say Seth Hoffman Music and Seth Hoffman.
0: Yes. And also, I do want to give a shout out to Don Schrader, who's really the reason I have the show. For those of who know the local celebrity of Don Schrader, the wonderful man that he is, he's the one who had kind of planted the seed, because he has done a show on public access for many years, and he uses one of my songs for his theme song. And when I came back to America, he said, you should think about doing a show. And I never had, but if he had he not planted that seed, I would have definitely never been doing this. So I really have a lot of gratitude for his friendship and the kindness he's shown over the years, but just for the gift of planting the seed for this show.
1: Yeah. Thanks for saying that, and thanks for really expressing gratitude. I think to recognizing the seeds of our lives,
0: yes,
1: where they were planted, if you can recall, and by whom, is really, it's a wonderful thing.
0: Yes, and one other thing I want to add to all this. So when this came, the idea to do the show, I was like, okay, I'm going to do it. I would like to do it, but I was afraid, because what do I know about doing a show and all this?
1: And let me guess, you said yes.
0: I said yes, but then there's the thing is like, okay, but when, because it's like, sure. So I was speaking to a friend of mine named Romleen Goggin, she's been a wonderful friend over the years, but she said, okay, well, you're going to do it. When's the first episode? When's the first episode? Because a lot of times if you don't give yourself a specific timeline or a date, ideas will just stay ideas. And so that's where the rubber meets the road, is where ideas actually become reality. And that's sometimes where you need that little extra push. So I know I wanted to do it, but I just needed that extra push of someone to say, okay, you're doing it. I hear you talking about when's the first episode. And
1: yeah.
0: So she kind of gave that extra push. So I'm grateful for
1: yeah.
0: that.
1: Wonderful way to allow yourself to tap into your network and have perked up ears, right? where the push, the suggestion, the seeds, the pressure, all those things that your network of people in your life give you, I think saying yes to that agglomeration is already an advantage.
0: Yes.
1: Because great things can come out from it.
0: Definitely.
1: Speaking of great things, what do you say we listen to soundtrack to this ride and reactions?
0: Sounds good.
1: We come
0: to
1: back
0: me.
1: From those and then we'll see where we are. This is Studio 505 on KUNM Radio, 89.9 FM on the radio, on the dial, worldwide, KUNM.org, streaming live. 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This is Seth Hoffman, singer-songwriter, showing his stuff and having a wonderful conversation with us this evening on Studio 505. All right.
0: All right.
1: It's all you, man.
0: All right.
1: All
0: well,
1: you.
0: This is the title track to the album by Seth and Jacob, which you can find under Seth Hoffman on Spotify and YouTube. But another shout out to Jacob for that collaboration. I'm very proud of. The song's called Soundtrack to This Ride. And I think all of us who love music, we think of different songs as being the soundtrack to this ride of life. So it's a tribute to music.

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Then one song I heard, it seemed like every word hit my heart, felt it ricochet.

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I'd like some of that, would you give me some? Ooh, give it a try. 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And maybe share it with me. This music might just

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That's the soundtrack to this ride. And if you get a chance to hear that album, there's a pretty cool rendition of that song. And I'm just grateful. It's a really song about being grateful to music. And this next song is also on that album. It's one of my favorite tracks on there. It's called Reactions. And this came about similar. I was telling you earlier about sometimes a phrase will come to me like, oh, I've been spared from riches. I've been spared from fame. This phrase came to me one day when I had a reaction to something that I wasn't proud of. And I was starting to get down on myself for how I was reacting. But then I thought, hey, you can't control how you react, but you can control how you respond to your reactions. And so I just thought, wow, it's like it lets you off the hook for when you don't react how you want, but then it also gives you some responsibility to like, okay, what's your next move? What do you want to do next? So, and remind me to take a breath every once in a while to kind of collect yourself and make your best choices.

0: You can't control how you react, but you can control how you respond to your reactions.
1: Well put. Well put. Seth Hoffman in Studio 505. I'm your host, Andalo Cerda. Basically on the front row seat here, like a very private concert, and it's appreciated. Thanks for spending this time here with us.
0: I'm so glad you had me come here, and it's always a pleasure to talk with you and to be with you.
1: Right back at you. I want to ask you a couple of things before you give us I know you've got another song for us before we wrap up the hour, Seth. Tell me a bit about, in general terms, about your experience being a teacher. And I know there's a classroom experience, there's a group experience, but there's a beyond the obvious,
0: yes,
1: right?
0: Yes.
1: Being a teacher, conveying this message, and especially with your perspective on life and your experience, what's that like for you? What do you think is special about it, and how what role does it play in your life?
0: Yeah, well, I think I love about it is it's a way to connect with another person with the idea. It's, you know, similar in parenting where you're the one who you want to help this other person, whether it's learning something or, you know, get to a place in their journey. And what's special over the years of what I've gotten out of being a teacher is to do it, you have to meet the student where they're at. You can wish your students came in with something else, but that's the you know, job number one, get to know who is this person and see where they're at. And that's, you know, where you're going to grow from there. And the other biggest thing that comes is this idea that when I think of teachers and the ones that were effective and positive, is what a teacher, it's like their reflection of yourself is the very powerful thing. And as a young age, you probably remember which teachers thought you were special or thought you were nobody or thought you were a behavior problem, and just realizing how powerful that is. And this is even for adults. It's not just for little kids, but a student sees their reflection in their teacher and they will rise to that. And sometimes you, because you're a teacher too, we'll see something in that student that maybe they don't see themselves. And I don't know. I think one of my gifts is that I see people's gifts and I recognize their greatness. And so I have no problem reflecting that and helping them to see that, because when you see that reflection, you're capable of so much more. There's really the barriers. Most of the barriers in our life, we've put them there ourselves. And so sometimes when you are with a teacher who recognizes something great in you, you're like, hey, maybe I can do this. Maybe I'm going to give this a try. Maybe I'm not afraid to make a mistake. And when you're around people like that, those are our good friends. When, you know, our best friends are the ones who we like who we are around them. I like who I am in their presence. And so just taking that gift of getting to be a teacher and being that person for anybody is very special.
1: Well put. Thank you. Thanks for saying that.
0: Yeah.
1: Amazing. Now, where can people find you? Give us your socials here once again.
0: Yes. And so you can find me on YouTube, of course, Seth Hoffman Music. You can find my Facebook page, Seth Hoffman Music, and Instagram, Seth Hoffman. And also you can, this weekend I'll be playing Friday night at the Boxing Bear Firestone, which is over on Alameda from 6 to 9. And then on Saturday night I'll be playing at the Momo Lounge. That's from 7 to 10. So if you follow me on any of my social media, you'll see where upcoming gigs are. But yeah. But I hope you check out the YouTube channel or find, you know, check out the albums on Spotify and you know, wherever you might see me. Maybe you'll see me at Trader Joe's sometime looking for tomatoes.
1: That's wonderful. And I'm sure people will run into you. But do check the socials. I think that's a good place to find any info, right?
0: Yes, and feel free, Seth Hoffman Music @gmail.com. Feel free to send an email.
1: Beautiful.
0: And if you're interested in the music or being on the show or anything like that, I'll be glad to connect with you.
1: All right. Last two words for you. Thank you.
0: And two words for you. My pleasure.
1: Awesome. We'll leave it at
0: and
1: that.
0: Thank you, too.
1: So absolutely. You leave it at that. What are you going to close with?
0: I'm going to close with a song called Live Every Day. It's a song that I wrote to be grateful for the people in our lives, the time we get to spend in this world. And it's called Live Every Day.
1: All about that. Yes. A lot of gratitude and your genuine ways and the way you deliver it through your art is definitely appreciated. And say yes.
0: Amen. Yes. Those are the two things that you learned in the 80s. Do the opposite. Instead of just say no, just say yes. Instead of don't talk to strangers, talk to strangers. That's a much richer life that way.
1: All right. Very good. This is Seth Hoffman, KUNM Studio 505. Take it away. And thank you.
0: Live every day as if it were the last, because before you know it,

0: 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Seth Hoffman, thanks again.
1: Thank you.
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Studio 505 on KUNM Radio. I'm your host, Andre Loseda. This is music from Ron Crowder, from an album called Moving at the Speed of Light. This is A Little Love, and Ron Crowder will be performing at the Fusion in Albuquerque Friday, August 28th. Why do I say this? Because, as you know well, on this third hour of Studio 505, we get to share with you music from artists who are coming soon to perform in our area. That would be Albuquerque, Santa Fe, and mostly within the listening area of KUNM Radio. So in this case here, Ron Crowder, Fusion, August 28th. You can look at venue listings for more details. And Ron Crowder will be on this program next Tuesday, with host Allison Davis, will be in studio performance and also an artist curated hour, much like we did today with Seth Hoffman. Seth was responsible for the playlist for the first hour, also announced the songs, basically co-produced and co-hosted that first hour. And then on the second hour, live in studio performance and interview, and then all that happens again next week, but with Ron Crowder. Coming up, another artist here that will be in town, this time at the Lensic in Santa Fe, November 9th. That's Lyle Lovett. I've got a song for you. That's the title track from his album Natural Forces, here on KUNM Radio and Studio 505.

0: You're listening to Studio 505 on KUNM Radio. This is Tori Amos. You remember Tori Amos from the 90s, right? Well, from the 90s and 2000 and beyond. Still very strong, outperforming Tori Amos from the Beekeeper, the album. This is Barons of Suburbia. Tori Amos will be in town, Albuquerque, the Pope Joy, on Friday, the 22nd of August, 7:30 p.m. And, of course, check venue listings for more details. Before it, we heard from Tao's own Max Gomez. And Max will be performing at Tumble Root in Santa Fe on Tuesday, the 25th of August, 7:30 p.m. Tumble Root and Max Gomez. And Max Gomez was in Studio 505 with yours truly, I believe, last year. So the archive, and believe there's a clip on YouTube as well and everywhere. But Max Gomez is sort of one of the alums of Studio 505 and performing at the Tumble Root on the 25th, 7:30 p.m. Max Gomez, we heard New Mexico, one of his own compositions that he is actually very proud of. Amanda Lacerda, your host for this Tuesday night. Musical experience and musical discoveries, we call it Studio 505. As you know well, the first hour of the program is led by the featured artist. The artist selects a playlist and helps us co-host and co-produce the first hour. Today was time for Seth Hoffman, the singer-songwriter. The second hour features in-studio performance and interview. And on the third hour, we do what we're doing here. We play music from artists that are coming through town, so you have a chance and to make a decision to support live music, because that's all that matters when it comes to supporting artists and having the musical experience, and the interaction is pretty powerful. We do half of the work here. We play you human curated music on KUNM's Studio 505.
1: We never really knew what he was thinking. Was it a tune? Was it a dream?
0: And what you're hearing now is the voice of Esperanza Spalding. Esperanza Spalding is actually coming to town as well as part of the New Mexico Jazz Festival. Esperanza Spalding will be performing at the Lenzic Performing Arts Center, Santa Fe, Friday, September 18th, 7:30 p.m., as part of the New Mexico Jazz Festival. And now I've got a track from Esperanza Spalding for you. This is a jazz piece called Dream of Monk, and the album is called Air Before Dream of Monk. Esperanza Spalding on Studio 505. And there you have it. Enjoy.
1: I never

0: Studio 505, KWM. This is the Bad Plus. The Bad Plus in within the album they call For All I Care. This is Lithium, a cover from that band called Nirvana from about 20, 25 years ago, something like that. The Bad Plus, For All I Care. The Bad Plus will be actually in town as well, the Outpost Performance Space, September 24th, 7:30 p.m. This is their farewell tour. I think it's been about 27 years they've played together in their format. Changed one of the original founders, but Dave King and Ethan are still on. And speaking of Dave King, my interview with Dave King, the drummer of Bad Plus, is out somewhere. I had him over on Studio 505 about a year ago when they played at the Lensic, when Dave King played at the Lensic. I believe it was last summer, the summer of 2025. The interview is archived, and you can see the visuals, the conversation. It's somewhere on the interwebs if you were to look for Dave King KUNM interview, something like that. It should be the first result. It pops up. You can watch that conversation again on video. Yeah, the people with a face for radio. And that's that on it. We'll continue with this third and final hour of Studio 505. Between the Labels is coming up at 10 p.m. And what I've got ready for you is also a pretty cool track from a band who will be in town. This is the Sincere's, or the Sincere's. They will be performing at the Lensic Performing Arts Center October 24th at 7:30 p.m. And I've got a track from the Sincere's right after this.
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Thanks. 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Appreciate you. Thanks. Good night. It's been Studio 505.

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1: KUNM is entering safe harbor hours. From 10 p.m. to 6 a.m., we may broadcast material that could be considered offensive by some members of our audience. Listener discretion is advised.

This is Rodolfo with you for the next 3 hours with Between Labels. And we're going to go through the midnight hour and play some tunes. And hopefully everybody out there is doing good. Okay, let's keep it. Let's start it off a little bit of some Vandals.

paranoia attack from the faint. Before that, Chernikovskaya Hata. Not sure what the name of the song was. It was in Russian. The Creatures with But Not Them. We had Superheroines with Convicts. Then we had, before that, I Am Damo Suzuki from The Fall. Started off with some Urban Struggle from The Vandals, followed with Tom Waits singing I Don't Want to Grow Up. And good words there to kind of listen to. Okay, this is Rudolfo, 89.9 KUNM on the University of New Mexico campus. We're coming into the fall semester, so I see the parking lot full, so I guess students are showing up. All right. We're going to keep on going. A little bit of new wave. I don't know, electronic, indie, whatever they call it. It's all good. All right, here we go. Hold on. Give me a second. KUNM.

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0: Yeah. 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And let's see, we had Mole Chat Doma. Again, some Tosca, post-punk. Yeah. Started this off with In Your Gaze from Inner Gaze. And then I Feel Love from the great, the one and only Donna Summer, ladies and gentlemen. Now you may ask, what does Donna Summer and synthesizers have in common? Everything, of course. Plus, you could dance to it. That's the important thing. Followed with Come to Me from Juyeon Park from the motion picture. Guess Fright Night. From the 1980s, where everything was synth in the 80s, but I guess it's still pretty synthy out there. Doesn't mean we need to be robots or anything. Yeah, again, support your human intelligence. Mistakes are okay. It's okay to make mistakes. Yeah, as long as no one gets hurt. All right. Let's keep it rolling with some station identification.
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0: And we're going to keep on keeping on with a little bit of that Eastern European post-punk shoegazing synth guitar, gray skies, all that good stuff. All right.

Human intelligence. Support your human intelligence. That was Hero Worship from B-52s. Right. Let's see. We start that off with Nazir from Allianz. Actually, that's an 87 Soviet New Wave tune. And we had Gastado from Blood Club, 2022. Not Russian. We had Crush My Love from Death in June. And we had Arc of a Journey from Broadcast. Great English band from 90s, early 2000s. And then we had Kid Congo and the Pink Monkey Birds. Kid Congo, if you know who he is, he's the guitarist for the Cramps and the Gun Club founder, with Ese Vicio Delicioso, Delicious Vice. Ooh. We had some X-Ray Specs from 1997 with Cigarettes. And Psycho Lovers from the band Glass Spells. All right. We're still rocking. Heading into the midnight hour. Give it up to all you workers out there, hanging out, doing your thing, keeping people safe. Students studying hard, all that good stuff. Artists making art. Yeah. This is 89.9 Between Labels with Rudolfo. With you till one. All right. I think I want to do Side A of Teenage Jesus and the Jerks. That would be Lydia Lunch. From, I got a year on that, 1977, folks. Good old 1977. And Lydia Lunch is still out there going strong. Yeah. All right. Well, let's try it out. 89.9 KUNM. Support your local radio. It's live.

0: 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From 10 p.m. to 6 a.m., we may broadcast material that could be considered offensive by some members of our audience. Listener discretion is advised.
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entering the midnight hour. Everybody, hope you're all doing well. Remember, HI, human intelligence. Don't forget the movie Terminator. Don't forget what happened there. All right. So, we ended that last set with La Hora Marcada from Dead Born Babies. Yeah. And let's see, we had I've Seen a UFO from Minami Deutsch. We started that off with some Teenage Jesus and the Jerks, Lydia Lunch, 1977. Side A off some vinyl. Freud and Flop, Race Mixin', Baby Doll, Burning Rubber, Red Alert, Orphans, and Less of Me. All in the span of about 6 minutes. 7 minutes. Yeah. Short tunes, no wave, experimental sound. Kind of crazy, acid, jazzy type of stuff. Yeah. So we're listening to something here. We're gonna keep it going with Three Teeth. All right. KUNM 89.9 Sports Public Radio.

That was Dark Waters with Slave to Silence. Yeah, Old Man Gloom with Promise. The Bobby Lees with Give. The Melvins with Going Blind. Kiss cover. We had Bloody Dead and Sexy doing Fingers. And The World is Ending and It's About Time from Root Talks. And it started off with Nihil and Three Teeth. So we're on the last leg of the mission, folks. Hope you're all doing okay still, if you're out there. It's been spinning a little bit of some vinyl. An experiment that will drive you beyond insanity. Strange Behavior from the original motion picture soundtrack. And, it looks pretty strange and sounds pretty strange as well. Want to thank my buddy Daryl out there who turned me on some cool post-punk Russian tunes and some punk rock that he gave me for my birthday, which I think I will probably spin right now. For the last half hour or so. Okay, let's try it out. See what happens.

here on KUNM. And before that, we had Bees with their song Easy. And the band Now into the 80s. And the Extroverts with Blank Generation. And we're going to keep on jamming to the end here. I want to thank everybody out there, even though I don't know you, but I feel you. You're there. I know you're there. And I hope everybody has a great Wednesday morning, Wednesday evening, afternoon, and the rest of the week is great. Okay, everybody, don't forget, KUNM, support your local radio. Local radio loves you. And, we'll rock it on here. Jam some Dead Boys, some vinyl. Save it for next time, maybe. I'll be here, taking a month's time. So, everybody, take care. Good morning.

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a recent release from one Kevin Roosevelt Moore, of course an artist that you might know better as Keb Mo, a name that came quite accidentally. His drummer Quentin Denard coined the nickname, and the record label adopted it as a street talk abbreviation of his full name. I think it rolls off the tongue just a little bit better. What about you? He's not just a guitarist. He also plays vocals, guitar, harmonica, banjo, mandolin, bass, and keyboards. He's a real musician's musician, and that's why I like to feature him as often as I can here on the mainstream. From his latest album, The Breakdown, it's One Day Away, a recent track that we got into the library in a fantastic and optimistic way to get back into our listening together. If you're just now joining, I'm Brett Mabee, and as always, stick around for the entire hour if you can. But if you can't, I get it. We're all busy. It's not just me. I know that. So don't be afraid if you have to step away from listening. I'm not going to guilt you too much, because you can also take these great songs with you wherever you go as well. There are plenty of digital means, including mainstreamradio.net. I'll have some details about the many ways you can get songs in for consideration in the rotation, and so much more. But you're here for the music, and I want to bring you some great tunes. I have a double shot of Joy Oladokun coming up right now as we introduce one of the latest from her, but looking ahead into the hour as well. And I guess there are a few different double shots in this hour of listening, including an artist that's featured on numerous recordings, Aruj Aftab. So stick around for more details on that. Violet Grohl, a new one from Brooklyn Paramount and their new live album, and so much more. And getting back to Joy Oladokun, this single, Kind, was released in July. It is a preview of her latest album, the September 25th release, Hope is a Heavy Thing. And this song is specifically about letting go of the things that hold you back, including harmful systems, inherited beliefs, and relationships that no longer serve you. There's a lyric that says, to understand your future, you have to confront your past, and that's a mantra that I can surely get down with. For your consideration and approval, it's Kind, today on the mainstream.

swims from his I've Tried Everything But Therapy Part 2 with Guilty on the mainstream. And once again, we heard a double shot of Joy Oladokun, the first of which was our most recent addition into the rotation. That was Kind, found on her newest album, Hope is a Heavy Thing. And also we heard Northern Sky from The Fire Inside, a great soundtrack song as well. So if you're just now getting here, you can get caught back up on all of that and so much more by heading on over to mainstreamradio.net, or as always, check your local station's live stream capabilities. There's a good chance that you can catch me there should you have to step away from your home, office, or car radio. Again, I love the magic of old school AM/FM radio, but I got to admit, sometimes, just like you, I like the convenience of the postmodern digital age. Plenty more great music before this first half is through, and we're going to get our rock and roll grooves on with one from Zune. Also, Youth, a band that, if you've ever checked out their live videos on YouTube, are pretty cool, and even gave me the idea to have the most mobile setup that I can in. Again, more details coming on that. All right, right now, though, it's a singer-songwriter who has perfect pitch, according to her dad, Dave Grohl. Of course, I'm talking about Violet. He discovered this by accident. He said that Violet can identify notes instantly and harmonize on the fly. And he realized that when she corrected him during a vocal warm-up. And he's also gone on to say that she's the toughest producer that he's ever worked with. And during the recording of Nausea, Violet insisted on multiple takes until the feel was right. So she's not just a Nuffle baby, although I don't think she'd be terribly offended. Something tells me that she would own up to it and, you know, probably speak on the tremendous opportunity that being Dave's Grohl daughter has actually provided. But she is really, really a good musician, as evidence on Bug in the Cake, the song getting us back into Discord.

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All right, we're at the halfway point of the hour. I'm Brett Mabee, and if you're just now getting here, shame on you. I'm just kidding. I told you I'd never make you feel bad. And part of the reason is because you can always get comp back up anyway. 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I do love hearing from listeners, especially when you tell me that it's made your day, or maybe you're tuned in and nothing else is on, and the mainstream is an oasis in a desert of some less-than-funky radio, let's say. Either way, reach out to me. 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Before the hour's up, Rainbow Kitten Surprise. We'll also be getting a new one in from Brooklyn Paramount. But right now, we're going to get back into the second half with Cautious Clay and A Rouge Off Top. Now, earlier in the opening, I mentioned that we're going to actually have a double shot of A Rouge Off Top, as they're featured on multiple songs. I don't have any solo off top, but I do have Cautious Clay and a collaboration with Bonobo. That one being a more recent tune into the rotation. For this one, we're actually going back to the early days of the mainstream with Cautious Clay and A Rouge Off Top's Glass Face, also featuring Kai Eckhart, found on the Carpe album. I'll be back with you one last time. I know that was a lot to take in, so I'm going to skedaddle for a little bit. Keep it tuned in to the mainstream.

0: Ace and Abby's classic, Somebody Else, today on the mainstream. We also heard Rainbow Kitten Surprise with It's Called Free Fall, the Grizz remix. Earlier was Bonobo featuring Aruj Aftab with Fire on the Water, and before that was Cautious Clay and Aruj Aftab with Glass Face. Of course, Aruj Aftab is one of the most innovative, emotionally resonant artists working in the scene today. She's a Pakistani American singer, composer, and producer who's known for blending jazz and neo-Sufi traditions in a really unique sound. So, on that note, that does officially do it for me. I'd stay here all day if I could, but as it is, I gotta go do the dishes. So, stick around. Who knows, you might be joining me sooner than later. Check those local listings, as I might be with you before you know it. If you can't, or you do prefer to listen at your own convenience, head on over to mainstreamradio.net. A couple of bass legends who teamed up with a tribute to the late, great Bernie Worrell before this block is through. Our second new addition comes to us from Ripe. This is from the Brooklyn Paramount Live album. It's the third and final preview of their July 31st release that came out on Ineffable Records. Turn it up with Kara Lee and let me know what you think about it. I'll be back with you sooner than later. In the meantime, be good to yourself and each other and keep on tuning in the mainstream.
1: All right. This is a recognizable song in unrecognizable form. Once you know it, just let loose, all right?

Johnny and I used our instruments to cry. 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

hailing from Bogota, Colombia. That's Bothus, a band that originated during the COVID-19 lockdowns. And to date, they've toured 94 cities in 26 countries spread out across 4 continents. Their global reach is truly staggering, and I love their desert psych blend with tropical funk, cosmic jazz, and some good vibes. And that's a rather unique single that they put out. It's Motion for Ashra, getting us into this block and hour on the mainstream. I'm Brett Mabee, now with Skanika Gwego. As always, I'm coming to you from the Seneca Nation's beautiful Ohio, or as it's commonly referred to, the Allegheny Territory, just about an hour south of Buffalo, New York. And if it's your first time joining, pull up a chair. I think you're going to walk away with relationships to songs that'll keep you coming back for more. As we'll be hearing from my crow friend, Carrie Morin, not to be confused with the band The Hello Crows, who will also be coming up in a set later on. A recent addition from Rodrigo E. Gabriela's newest project. And I also have a new one that I want to get into the rotation from the Moana Voices Across the Ocean Music Inspired By compilation. So stick around for more details on that as we head on down to Polynesia. In this first block is legendary 80s R&B singers Chromeo, but not before this one from the legendary Tia Wood. She released her single Stimulated on February 6th through Sony Music Canada, built around the euphoric glow of early stage romance. Let me know what you think about this new single on the mainstream.

Chromeo's adult contemporary. It's I Don't Need a New Girl today on the mainstream. I know I said that funny. Part of that title is in parentheses, and I don't really know if I read that right. We also heard The Weeknd's Dancing in the Flames and Tia Woods' February single, Stimulated. Let me know what you think about all these tracks. 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And don't forget that if you're a professional singer-songwriter, I'm cordially inviting you to get your songs into the rotation for consideration. So, as always, email them to me or send them the old-fashioned way by mailing physical copies to Brett Mabey, Turtle Island Tunes, Full Moon Radio, P.O. Box 252, Salamanca, New York, 14779. A two-time Polaris Prize winner, Jeremy Dutcher, is coming up before this block is through. We're going to be hearing one from his album, Wolustowick Lindawaganawa, an album name that I absolutely love just saying. We'll also hear from the Hello Crows, but not before Pete Yorn, who I'll have you know is currently celebrating 25 years of his iconic album Music for the Morning After with a 2026 tour. It's hard to believe that the album is that old already. I remember when it came out, and I even turned my dad on to some of the songs on that album. I invite you to turn it up with All the Beauty, a great track to get back into our listening with today on the mainstream.

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Oh, hey. I didn't see you there. I'm Brett Mabee, and before we get into the second half of listening, a shout-out to all of my friends on the island of Guam and, by extension, the island nation of Palau, who are dialed into 89.3 FM KPRG. It's great to have you here. And I love all the support that I've had from Chris and all the great listeners and staff on KPRG. And I also want to say I wish Chris all the best in his newest endeavors. So thank you so much for tuning in with me. If you do have to step away from listening, be sure to check out your local station's live stream capabilities. Just a couple of the great ways to take all these songs with you wherever you go. And you're welcome to check out all that's happening at mainstreamradio.net, the full website for all things Turtle Island Tunes, Full Moon Radio, the production company of the mainstream with Brett Mabee, Gyno, and the Full Moon Radio itself. But there are other musical collaborations and growing information about my own solo efforts as well, something that I'm anxious to get back into after taking a 10-year detour, let's say, with immersing in radio. Not that I would change it for anything, because if I didn't go this route, I wouldn't be here with you, right? So again, check things out at mainstreamradio.net. I'll join you again after one from Montreal Rockers Law Security, but right now, it's Ethan French, a composer who went viral by posting a new song idea every single day. He posted 40-plus days in a row that garnered him 15 million Instagram views. He went from 14,000 to 600,000 followers in just months. And then there was a streaming service that I don't like to talk about that also got him 300,000 monthly listeners. And on TikTok, it got him 75,000 listeners. He came by way of recommendation of recent Gyno guest, my amazing friend Chantel Ducard. Of course, I'm talking about Ethan French, and right now, it's his Reckless and Arranged, or Day 56, today on the Main Street, which all of a sudden, that makes a lot more sense. I'll be right back with you in just a few.

La Security's Yummy song, Snack City, from their newest album, Bingo, today on the mainstream. We also heard my amazing friend, J.J. Otero. He's a Diné and Hopi singer-songwriter, sculptor, and now the subject alongside his family in a new French documentary. So it's great to see J.J. getting the attention that he deserves. We also heard Rodrigo y Gabriela's Our Home, and before that, it was Ethan French with the Day 56 composition, Reckless and Arranged. Thank you for joining me. I look forward to the next chance we have to do just this. And tell your friends and family, because of course, you probably know what I'm about to say. The more the better. This is a great way to get the word out about a refreshing show that is seeking to shake things up in an otherwise stale radio world, I guess, at times. And I don't mean to hate too much, but let's face it, sometimes things get a little too predictable. And that is one of the core philosophies behind the mainstream with Brett, maybe to shake things up and to have some fun, while of course putting authentic indigenous representation front and center. In this final block is one from Amethyst Kia. We'll also hear from Tyla, but right now there are a lot of names in different Polynesian languages, and I'm going to try and get them as close as I can. My apologies. Ongesis if I get anything wrong. I'm sorry. This track is found on the Moana Voices Across the Ocean Music Inspired by compilation. This particular track, Tatao, features Tiana Nonosina Lifao, Mavina Rex Atiarai, Alfatai Thompson, and Kaumakaiva Kanakaole. Turn it up and sing along with a great collaboration between multiple iconic Polynesian artists. A new song for your consideration and approval today on the mainstream.

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Giving off the warm summer vibes, that's Poolside featuring Stevie Appleton with Bedroom Eyes, ooh la la, today on the mainstream. No Escano, I'm Brett Maybe. And of course, unless you're tuning in for the first time today, which I also want to welcome all the new listeners, you already know that. But what you may not know is that I'm excited to have you here, and I hope you can stick around for the entire time. 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And you'll be enjoying some Lau Rowe, Thundercat, later on Automatic, Wampums, Al Green and his take on a Lou Reed classic, and so much more. The first song of this first full set is from the New Jersey-born blues Americana singer-songwriter Jonah Tolchin. His musical career started with a blues legend discovering him in a music store. Specifically, at the age of 15, blues icon Ronnie Earl heard Tolchin playing in a shop, took him to lunch, and invited him on stage, and needless to say, it was life-changing. Turn It Up with his Endless Highway, found on the 2023 Dockside on the mainstream.

Quildorado, and their Surefire single today on the mainstream. Before that was Ruthie Foster's Take Time from Just Say Yes, and we also heard Jonah Tolchin's Endless Highway from his 2023 Dockside release. If you're just now getting here, get caught back up at mainstreamradio.net, or feel free to give me a call at 1-888-362-9970. I love connecting with listeners all across Turtle Island and, quite frankly, beyond. And you're always welcome to reach out to me with some of the stories involved with your listening. If something great happened during your time, that's a fantastic reason to reach out. Earlier on, and something just reminded me of this, I heard from listeners who were traveling from Canada along the west coast of the U.S., and their car broke down in the middle of nowhere, and they reached out to let me know that, well, while their trip didn't go as planned, yeah, that's right, the music of the mainstream helped them to keep going, and it was kind of a silver lining in an otherwise less than pleasant experience. So it's great to hear from listeners like that. I want to hear from you. Either do that again by giving me a call at the number I mentioned, or BRETT at mainstreamradio.net. One from Tatiana Jane before too long, but right now we're going to kick off this block with a singer-songwriter who fuses Ethiopian, Egyptian, Sudanese, and London club influences into a hypnotic, trance-driven sound. Aaliyah's name literally means the highest in Amharic, and without further ado, I'm going to get out of the way and let you enjoy Cairo FM, found on her Zero album, today on the mainstream. Just

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I like to travel too, you know. So again, a huge thank you. Ot nochne danio, ot gononio. I give you the utmost thanks and invite you to stick around for the remainder of our time. In fact, before our listening is up, one from Onondaga singer Mike Lazor. Later on, his First Floor Highway, as we head on down to Albuquerque with the Indigenous Rockers, one from Cage the Elephant, but right now we're getting back into this block with Automatic, the LA post-punk new wave trio, who gives off some Joy Division or Kraftwerk vibes. In fact, if you took those two bands and Blondie and melted them together, you would have Automatic. They've been going at it a long time, too. I'm looking forward to their 10-year anniversary celebrations. But without further ado, from their Is It Now release, Turn It Up with Black Box on The Mainstream.

Yeah, it's Al Green's take on Lou Reed's iconic Perfect Day. In fact, I think I like this version just a little bit more. There's something about Al Green's voice that really hits my soul. What about you? Let me know what you think about that or any of the other songs. Before Al Green was Onondaga singer Mike Lazor, an up-and-coming singer-songwriter who put out a flurry of releases a few years back. We also heard from Montreal Indigenous rockers Wampums, and it was Automatic's Black Box that got us into the set. Thank you for spending some of your hard-earned time with me here today. I hope I was able to keep you company, whatever activities you may be up to today or tonight. And as always, be sure to check your listings for the next time you can dial in.

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There are social media links there now. Also, a new blog that I'm still trying to get up and going. I don't know. I'll revisit that another time. Anyway, without going down that rabbit hole, there are more features on the website that are really exciting, and I look forward to staying in touch with you. 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Bookmark it for quick and easy access. In the final block is one from Keaton Henson, but not before this one from Cage the Elephant. It's their newest single, Beaches in Tennessee, which also marks their first release on Big Loud Rock, a major shift after spending nearly 20 years on RCA. Big Loud Rock president Joey Moy calls the signing a huge moment and says the band is, quote, nowhere near finished. Matt Schultz added that it's definitely a new chapter, and this move has the band discovering a whole new side, and they even said it's the most inspired they've ever been. Beaches in Tennessee is a great track to leave you with, so without further ado, be good to yourself and each other, and be good or be good at it. And of course, keep on keeping on with the mainstream.

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A recent release from one Kevin Roosevelt Moore, of course an artist that you might know better as Keb Mo, a name that came quite accidentally. His drummer Quentin Denard coined the nickname and the record label adopted it as a street talk abbreviation of his full name. I think it rolls off the tongue just a little bit better. What about you? He's not just a guitarist. He also plays vocals, guitar, harmonica, banjo, mandolin, bass, and keyboards. He's a real musician's musician, and that's why I like to feature him as often as I can here on the mainstream. From his latest album, The Breakdown, It's One Day Away, a recent track that we got into the library in a fantastic and optimistic way to get back into our listening together. If you're just now joining, I'm Brett Mabee, and as always, stick around for the entire hour if you can. But if you can't, I get it. We're all busy. It's not just me. I know that. So don't be afraid if you have to step away from listening. I'm not going to guilt you too much, because you can also take these great songs with you wherever you go as well. There are plenty of digital means, including mainstreamradio.net. I'll have some details about the many ways you can get songs in for consideration in the rotation, and so much more. But you're here for the music, and I want to bring you some great tunes. I have a double shot of Joy Oladokun coming up right now as we introduce one of the latest from her, but looking ahead into the hour as well. And I guess there are a few different double shots in this hour of listening, including an artist that's featured on numerous recordings, Aruj Aftab. So stick around for more details on that. Violet Grohl, a new one from Brooklyn Paramount and their new live album, and so much more. And getting back to Joy Oladokun, this single, Kind, was released in July. It is a preview of her latest album, the September 25th release, Hope is a Heavy Thing. And this song is specifically about letting go of the things that hold you back, including harmful systems, inherited beliefs, and relationships that no longer serve you. There's a lyric that says, to understand your future, you have to confront your past, and that's a mantra that I can surely get down with. For your consideration and approval, it's Kind, today on the mainstream.

Daddy swims from his I've Tried Everything But Therapy Part 2 with Guilty on the mainstream. And once again, we heard a double shot of Joy Oladokun, the first of which was our most recent addition into the rotation. That was Kind, found on her newest album, Hope is a Heavy Thing. And also, we heard Northern Sky from The Fire Inside, a great soundtrack song as well. So if you're just now getting here, you can get caught back up on all of that and so much more by heading on over to mainstreamradio.net, or as always, check your local station's live stream capabilities. There's a good chance that you can catch me there should you have to step away from your home, office, or car radio. Again, I love the magic of old school AM/FM radio, but I got to admit, sometimes, just like you, I like the convenience of the postmodern digital age. Plenty more great music before this first half is through, and we're going to get our rock and roll grooves on with one from Zune. Also, Youth, a band that, if you've ever checked out their live videos on YouTube, are pretty cool, and even gave me the idea to have the most mobile setup that I can in. Again, more details coming on that. All right, right now, though, it's a singer-songwriter who has perfect pitch, according to her dad, Dave Grohl. Of course, I'm talking about Violet. He discovered this by accident. He said that Violet can identify notes instantly and harmonize on the fly. And he realized that when she corrected him during a vocal warm-up. And he's also gone on to say that she's the toughest producer that he's ever worked with. And during the recording of Nausea, Violet insisted on multiple takes until the feel was right. So she's not just an Ethel baby, although I don't think she'd be terribly offended. Something tells me that she would own up to it and, you know, probably speak on the tremendous opportunity that being Dave's Grohl daughter has actually provided. But she is really, really a good musician, as evidence on Bug in the Cake. The song getting us back into this book.

0: 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This is Artun.
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All right, we're at the halfway point of the hour. I'm Brett Maybe, and if you're just now getting here, shame on you. I'm just kidding. I told you I'd never make you feel bad. And part of the reason is because you can always get comp back up anyway. 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I do love hearing from listeners, especially when you tell me that it's made your day, or maybe you're tuned in and nothing else is on, and the mainstream is an oasis in a desert of some less-than-funky radio, let's say. Either way, reach out to me. 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Before the hour's up, Rainbow Kitten Surprise will also be getting a new one in from Brooklyn Paramount. But right now, we're going to get back into the second half with Cautious Clay and Arouge Off-Top. Now, earlier in the opening, I mentioned that we're going to actually have a double shot of Arouge Off-Top, as they're featured on multiple songs. I don't have any solo off top, but I do have Cautious Clay and a collaboration with Bonobo. That one being a more recent tune into the rotation. For this one, we're actually going back to the early days of the mainstream with Cautious Clay and Arouge Off Top's Glass Space, also featuring Kai Eckhart, found on the Carpe album. I'll be back with you one last time. I know that was a lot to take in, so I'm going to skedaddle for a little bit. Keep it tuned in to the mainstream.

Ace and Abby's classic, Somebody Else, today on the mainstream. We also heard Rainbow Kitten Surprise with It's Called Free Fall, the Grizz remix. Earlier was Bonobo featuring Arooj Aftab with Fire on the Water, and before that was Cautious Clay and Arooj Aftab with Glass Face. Of course, Arooj Aftab is one of the most innovative, emotionally resonant artists working in the scene today. She's a Pakistani American singer, composer, and producer who's known for blending jazz and neo-Sufi traditions in a really unique sound. So, on that note, that does officially do it for me. I'd stay here all day if I could, but as it is, I gotta go do the dishes. So, stick around. Who knows, you might be joining me sooner than later. Check

0: 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If you can't, or you do prefer to listen at your own convenience, head on over to mainstreamradio.net. A couple of bass legends who teamed up with a tribute to the late, great Bernie Worrell before this block is through. Our second new addition comes to us from Ripe. This is from the Brooklyn Paramount Live album. It's the third and final preview of their July 31st release that came out on Ineffable Records. Turn It Up with Kara Lee, and let me know what you think about it. I'll be back with you sooner than later. In the meantime, be good to yourself and each other, and keep on tuning in the mainstream.
1: All right. This is a recognizable song in an unrecognizable form. Once you know it, just let loose, all right?

0: beautiful guy. Calvin, Fuzzy, Ray, Eddie, Billy, Tiki, Tao, and you. Don't forget Grady, Shida, Boogie, Glenn,
1: Bigfoot Braley, and George.
0: And then there's Bernie. As you know, he's the key to the P. Parliament, Funkadelic.
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0: the state today, hitting the northern mountains especially hard, though folks far and wide could see a shower or two today. Damaging winds and some hail could pop up if weather conditions align, just be mindful of that. Despite the late season monsoon rainfall, it's still going to be hot out there, and that trend is going to continue this week. Most afternoon highs will be anywhere between 5 and 11 degrees above average. That's the upper 80s and 90s today. Right now, it's 69 degrees in Albuquerque, 64 in Santa Fe, and just below it, 63 in Blanco.
1: Where do you get your news from? 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On the next Let's Talk New Mexico, we're exploring the world of digital-first news sources and talking with the folks who are doing their best to navigate the algorithms and bring the news you need right to your smartphone. 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
2: This is Morning Edition from NPR News. I'm Michelle Martin.
4: And I'm Sasha Pfeiffer. When it comes to writing, artificial intelligence is often viewed as a creativity killer. But Middlebury College political science professor Allison Stanger openly admits she uses AI to help her write. This week, she wrote in the Wall Street Journal that, quote, AI used well can strengthen thinking. So what does AI used well look like? We've called her to ask. Allison Stanger, good morning.
5: Good morning. Great to be here.
4: We're glad to have you. Someone once said to me, Allison, and this is his words, he says, I don't use AI for anything I want to remain good at. Mm-hmm. But you wrote that AI makes you a better writer. Briefly describe how you use it and how you think it improves your writing.
5: Yeah, I think what you really need to realize with AI is that it is a wonderful collaborator. It's like having the scientist John von Neumann, you know, who was part of the Manhattan Project, on speed dial 24/7. So it's really up to you how you use it well.
4: And so what do you use it for? What's your process?
5: I just use it to think through things, to check the mechanics of my writing, all the ideas and my openings, my conclusions, choices are my own. But anything I want to kind of explore further, I talk to it about. The thing I think people don't realize about AI is that it's something that is absolutely miraculous. Anyone who criticizes AI without a simultaneous sense of wonder at something what's been accomplished is missing something important.
4: Do you always write your own first drafts, or do you ever let AI do that for you?
5: I always write my own first drafts. I always outline my argument. Part of what I'll do is go back and forth with the AI to make sure the argument is sound, have it play devil's advocate. You know, the fact of the matter is, humans are best at judging what good writing is, and we're writing for humans. So in the end, AI is not going to get you there. You're going to have to show it to another human. But sometimes, you know, we're finishing something in the middle of the night and we don't have another human to show it to yet. That's when AI can be quite useful.
4: That's your middle of the night editor.
5: Yeah. You know, you can't bug your friends about a particular idea all night long.
4: What about the fear that AI does kill creativity, that it's mentally enfeebling, as someone else put it? Do you worry about that?
5: Yeah, I do absolutely worry about that. And, you know, I think part of the problem with AI is not with the technology. It is with the concentration of power. And that's why I've written a larger book about precisely that. So, you know, I think AI is extraordinarily useful. I think it's also potentially very, very dangerous. The main thing is we just still have to think for ourselves.

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1: Hello and good morning. We're happy to be listening to the news along with you right here on 89.9 KUNM. I'm Bryce Diggs. Hope you got an easy and maybe relaxing day ahead, whatever that may look like. It's all about the framing there. It's 7:42 right now. Still ahead, a lawsuit filed yesterday aims to block a new Trump administration rule that limits the amount of time foreign students and even journalists can stay right here in the U.S.
2: From a procedure perspective, there are many elements here that we felt had not been taken seriously.
1: More on the opposition to this part of Trump's broader crackdown on immigration. That's at 7:51. Hang tight with us.
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1: Moisture seeping back into the state today, hitting the northern mountains especially hard. The folks far and wide could see a shower or two. Damaging winds and some hail could pop up if weather conditions align. Despite the late season monsoon rainfall, it's still going to be hot too, and that trend is going to continue. Most afternoon highs will be anywhere between 5 and even 11 degrees above average. That's the upper 80s and 90s. Currently, it's 73 degrees in Albuquerque, 68 in Santa Fe, and 63 in Mora.
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0: As always, good morning to you. And airing beginning at 9, that's right here on KUNM, of course, here on the radio, a 2025 study found that exposure to certain PFAS chemicals, which are pervasive and persistent in the environment and our human bodies, can lead to changes in gene expression that are linked to cancers, autoimmune and other immune disorders, and even neurological disorders. Catch the latest research on so-called forever chemicals on Living on Earth in a short 10 minutes.
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0: Hot today with households in our coverage area experiencing highs in the 90s, though a couple of areas can stand out. That'll be like Taos and Chama in the 80s and upper 70s in Angel Fire. Late season monsoon rainfall is in the forecast, getting really strong up in the Sangre de Cristos, but a healthy chunk of the state should get something by tonight. By the way, while clouds will start to appear around noontime today, it's noteworthy that the UV index will be at one of its highest levels around 12, which means sunburns can happen in just a couple minutes.
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0: 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It's currently 77 degrees in Albuquerque and 73 in Santa Fe.
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5: From Marketplace in Washington, I'm Kimberly Adams. Later this afternoon, we'll get minutes from the most recent Federal Reserve meeting. The Fed kept interest rates steady in July, but there was some disagreement among those who voted. A handful of Fed officials wanted to raise the cost of borrowing. For more on this, I'm joined by Tim Dewey. He's Chief U.S. Economist at SGH Macro Advisors. Tim, welcome.
6: Thank you for having me this morning.
5: Three Fed officials disagreed with the vote to keep interest rates where they are. How common is that kind of disagreement?
6: It's been more common in recent years. We've had periods where we've had multiple Fed dissents before, last fall, for example. The reason it's become more common, I think, in the past year really has to do with the different kinds of stresses the economy has been under. When it's not clear of what the exact course of action should be, there might be strong feelings between different participants, and that can yield more dissents.
5: With this particular set of minutes that are coming out, what are you looking for?
6: So this is an interesting set of minutes because we know the discussion was very much concerning inflation. It had looked like inflation was rising well above the Federal Reserve's target, and there were concerns that it was not going to fall back to target very quickly. And on top of that, there was a view that the labor market has stabilized. And so there was a strong feeling among some participants that the Federal Reserve should be raising interest rates in order to contain inflationary pressures. And we're going to be looking for sort of how widespread those concerns were.
5: Since the last Fed meeting, we've gotten quite a bit of new economic data. We learned that the U.S. economy surprisingly lost 23,000 jobs in July. Also, that inflation ticked down just a bit. So what are you expecting the Fed to actually do at its next interest rate meeting in September?
6: At the last FOMC meeting, there was a strong interest in raising rates to curb inflation. And then since then, the data has shifted a little bit. The job market be a little bit softer than anticipated. What I would sort of point out on that part is that Fed officials have been a little bit wary about reading that. The U.S. economy has changed over the past couple of years, and it looks like the rate of job growth that's consistent with stable unemployment has fallen quite sharply, to the point where you might see negative numbers in job growth as part of the national barrier variation of the data. On the inflation side, we've had two softer inflation prints. Fed speakers had been positioning for a rate hike on the expectation or on the concern that inflation would stay high during the summer, and it has dropped somewhat. But the Fed signaling would suggest that they are not inclined to raise rates at this next FOMC meeting.
5: Fed Chairman Kevin Warsh has been changing some of the ways that the Fed communicates more broadly. He wants less forward guidance. The official statements he's been reading after Fed decisions are shorter. So what do you think his overall strategy means for what we can expect to get from the minutes moving forward?
6: Well, the minutes have been shortened relative to the previous one. So we've had the minutes of the June meeting, and that was the first that Kevin Warsh was chair. And that those minutes look to be shorter, though in this case, I would say that you're still getting a lot of the same information you got from the minutes as in the past. So scaling those back, I don't think it'll reduce the information content very much.
5: Tim Dewey is Chief U.S. Economist at SGH Macro Advisors. Thank you so much.
6: You're welcome.
5: Let's do the numbers. The Dow is up 268 points, that's 0.5%. The S&P 500 is up 0.6%, and the NASDAQ is up 0.3%. The 10-year Treasury yield is down at 4.65%. Home improvement and hardware giant Lowe's reported its quarterly earnings earlier this morning. It made $2.4 billion in the second quarter of the year, netting about $4.27 of profit per share, topping analyst expectations. The company said it expects full-year revenue to be around $92 billion. This comes a day after Home Depot reported quarterly results. Its revenue also beat at predictions, but both companies assert that they're dealing with tough housing market conditions and other factors that are affecting sales. Home Depot is up more than 3% this morning. Lowe's is up more than 4%.
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5: Mid-August, 5 years ago, the U.S. withdrew its forces from Afghanistan and the country fell to control of the Taliban. In the at times chaotic process, tens of thousands of Afghans, many of whom supported the United States during the war, were airlifted out of Afghanistan. When they finally made it to the U.S., many settled in cities like Washington, D.C., Sacramento, and Houston and started new jobs, businesses, and careers. Marketplace's Elizabeth Trovall has more.
7: After arriving alone in the U.S., Sadaba Kanjani, who was evacuated from Afghanistan, started studying to become a dental assistant.
8: It was really, really hard because every night I was spending 5 hours to study. And in the early morning, I was need to go to work and I was earning money and I was sending it back home to my family. But I did it.
7: Now she's head assistant at a dental clinic in Houston. She's one of thousands of Afghans that have built careers in the U.S. in the last 5 years. Some have opened new businesses. Mustafa Babak is with the Afghan American Foundation.
9: After August of 2021, you still have a lot of markets, grocery stores, and restaurants. But we see a growth of more professional businesses, too. So we see a lot of mechanics, law offices.
7: Despite all they've built, Babak says there's still economic hardship.
9: Many remain underemployed and legally insecure.
7: Trump administration immigration policies have added uncertainty. Krish O'Mara of Vignaraja is with Global Refuge, which has resettled thousands of Afghans.
10: Decisions about immigration status also impact work authorization and professional licensing, and that really determines whether people can work.
7: She says it also adds uncertainty for U.S. employers. I'm Elizabeth Trovall for Marketplace.
5: And in Washington, I'm Kimberly Adams with the Marketplace Morning Report. 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
12: 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I'm Steve Kerwood.
13: And I'm Ainsley O'Neill. Data that challenges what we think we know about solutions to climate change.
14: The majority of people on the left care about climate, but also more than half of people on the right also care about climate. Right? So this notion that it's only people on the left that care about climate is just not true. But that breaks down even further when you actually just stop talking about climate and you just talk about clean energy.
12: And the Artemis II mission brought humans back to the moon for the first time in over 50 years.
15: They just kept saying, we choose Earth and we choose each other. And I think that that message brought from basically the other side of the moon is really impactful right now and offers a new perspective and brings the moon closer to home, but also brings us all here on Earth a little bit closer together.
12: That and more this week on Living on Earth. Stick around.
16: Hi, from NPR News in Washington, I'm Janine Herbst. President Trump says 50% tariffs on Canada that were supposed to kick in today instead will be delayed to the end of Friday in exchange for potentially restarting the controversial Keystone Oil Pipeline project. NPR's Emily Fang has more.
17: These latest proposed U.S. tariffs would cover items from Canadian wine to hockey sticks for a total of about $20 billion worth of goods, about 5% of annual Canadian exports to the U.S. Neither the U.S. or Canada has offered details about how the oil pipeline might be restarted. Its permit was revoked by President Biden, but restored last year by President Trump. Also hanging in the balance is a larger North American free trade agreement with Canada and Mexico that's up for review. It allows hundreds of billions of dollars of goods to be traded mostly duty-free through North America, though Trump has said he, quote, doesn't care if it's continued. Emily Fang, NPR News, Washington.
16: Liberia's government says it's agreed to a deal with the Trump administration to accept more than 1,000 third country deportees from the U.S. NPR's Jewel Bright reports a first group arrives in the nation this week.
18: Liberia's information minister says up to 1,200 third country migrants will be deported from the U.S. to Liberia under the agreement. He said all deportees will arrive in Liberia within a year, with the first batch of 20 deportees expected to arrive in the country tomorrow. The agreement is one of the largest third-country deportation deals signed by the Trump administration since the start of its immigration crackdown. It is unclear what Liberia will get in return for the deal, but a U.S. Senate report published in February found that the Trump administration has paid foreign governments, many with poor human rights records, up to $32 million to accept third-country migrants. Jewel Bright, NPR News, Lagos.
16: In two closely watched primary races, incumbent Democrats in South Florida scored victories, fending off competition from progressives. From member station WLRN, Carlton Gillespie reports.
19: In Florida's historically black 20th congressional district, Congresswoman Debbie Wasserman Schultz defeated a crowded field of black candidates to retain her seat in Congress. Wasserman Schultz, who is white, drew criticism from black political leaders and from leaders of the Florida Democratic Party, who argued her candidacy threatened black representation in Congress, which is approaching historical lows. In Florida's 25th district, which spans much of the southeast Florida coast, two-term Congressman Jared Moskowitz comfortably defeated a challenge from progressive Oliver Larkin, who had also carried the endorsement from the Democratic Socialists of America. Moskowitz had faced scrutiny from progressives over his ardent support for Israel and his willingness to work with Republicans. For NPR News, I'm Carlton Gillespie in Fort Lauderdale.
16: Wall Street's trading higher at this hour. You're listening to NPR News from Washington. The Department of Education is warning schools to align their discipline policies with the administration's reading of federal civil rights law. NPR's Corey Turner explains.
20: Under the Obama and Biden administrations, the Department's Office for Civil Rights told schools, if you're suspending students of color at disproportionately high rates, it could be considered discrimination. even if it's not intentional. Some schools responded by softening discipline policy, especially for students of color. Today, the Trump administration told schools that too could be discrimination. And when it comes to discipline, schools shouldn't be considering race at all. In a press release, it said that disciplinary systems must be neutral and fair. Civil rights experts warn under this new policy, school discrimination will be even harder to find and fight. Corey Turner, NPR News.
16: Amazon says it plans to expand the number of cities it will deliver packages to by drone. The company says it's expanding the airborne shipping of smaller, lightweight packages to suburban areas in nearly 500 cities, and that includes Chicago, Atlanta, and Cleveland. Amazon says customers could get the packages delivered in about a half an hour, and that intensifies the battle between Amazon and Walmart on which company can deliver the fastest, with both of them relying on a mix of drivers and drones. On Wall Street, the Dow is up 362 points, NASDAQ up 108, S&P 500 up 48. I'm Janine Herbst, NPR News in Washington.
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22: From PRX and the Jennifer and Ted Stanley Studios at the University of Massachusetts Boston, this is an encore edition of Living on Earth. I'm Ainsley O'Neill.
23: And I'm Steve Kerwood. In October of 2025, the European Union began phasing out the widespread use of PFAS in firefighting foam, with a restriction approved by both the European Parliament and Council. PFAS are a class of toxic chemicals linked to things such as cancer, immune system suppression, liver and kidney damage, and child development issues. They are found in many everyday products, from nonstick pans to water-repellent clothing, and their resistance to heat, oil, and water makes them a popular and widespread ingredient in firefighting foam. PFAS are very persistent in the environment, especially in groundwater, and even small exposures can accumulate in our bodies. A 2025 study published in the Journal of Environmental Research that sampled firefighters found that exposure to certain PFAS can lead to changes in gene expression. To help us understand how these chemicals can harm us, we're joined now by lead researcher Melissa Furlong from the University of Arizona. Dr. Furlong, welcome to Living on Earth.
24: Thanks, Steve. Happy to be here.
23: Well, tell me, what got you into this research? What prompted you to do this kind of study?
24: So right after I graduated from college, I worked at a legal aid office. And part of that job was to do outreach to farm workers to educate them about their legal rights. And we also worked closely with people who would educate farm workers about their pesticide exposures. I, at the time, thought that all chemicals were regulated by the federal government and that chemicals that were used in the environment were regulated for safety. That year, I was disabused of that notion.
23: And I was going to say, surprise.
24: Surprise, yeah. But I learned that a lot of these chemicals, well, particularly pesticides, are designed for toxicity. And just because they are designed for toxicity in insects does not mean that they are safe for humans. And this is because a lot of the targets in insects are actually present in humans. And from there, it was just a slippery slope into learning about all the other chemicals that humans are exposed to that are not necessarily regulated adequately for safety. Recently, I have been interested in working with firefighters because firefighters are exposed to lots of different environmental chemicals in their service. And the firefighters are particularly concerned about a class of chemicals called PFAS, which stands for per- and polyfluorinated alkylated substances, and they have slightly higher exposures than the general public.
23: So the term forever chemicals is often used when describing these fluorinated compounds, the PFOAs and PFAS. How accurate is this term?
24: Yeah, so we call them forever chemicals because they last a lot longer in the environment than a lot of other modern use chemicals. They stick around for a few years, up to decades. And that's the same in the body too. There were chemicals that were around a long time ago that had half-lives of like hundreds of years. If you remember DDT or some of the other organochlorine pesticides or PCBs, many of those were banned in the 70s. But the half-lives on those were hundreds of years, and we're still exposed to those. So those are the sort of true forever chemicals. PFAS are kind of like modern forever chemicals.
2: Now, what's the concern about exposure? It could be in a nonstick pan or in a waterproof jacket. What about water and food itself? What risk do we face from PFAS there?
24: The public is predominantly exposed to PFAS through our water and through contaminated food. It's not intentionally in our food or our water supply. It has just leached into those things because of industrial uses. And close to 100% of people have detectable levels of at least some different types of PFAS species.
2: Your study is very exciting because you look at something called microRNA to look at something known as gene expression. Now, for the non-scientists among us, could you explain what microRNA is and how it differs from DNA and messenger RNA, mRNA, and of course, the whole phenomenon of gene expression?
24: Sure. So hopefully everybody is familiar with the concept of DNA, right? Everybody's born with your DNA. Those are your genes. We have a copy of our DNA in every single cell. And the way that the DNA gets turned into who we are, into humans, is the DNA has to get translated into a protein. Part of that process is called DNA expression. So the way that your DNA is expressed eventually makes you who you are. So the way that the body turns different parts of our DNA into proteins is through RNA. What messenger RNA does is it copies the relevant section of the DNA, and then that mRNA goes and it eventually turns into some proteins. The microRNA attaches to the messenger RNA. So sort of on that path between DNA and protein, microRNA changes the way that the genes are expressed, essentially. So an analogy that we like to use sometimes is, let's imagine that the piano is your DNA. The keys don't change, right? But the music that you play, the sheet music that you play, changes the way the piano sounds. And so the sheet music is the expression of the piano. And the sheet music itself can also be changed by the human that is playing the piano, right? Each person who plays a musical score might sound a little bit different from each other.
2: And that individual difference is what the messenger RNA and indeed the microRNA can apply to this process.
24: Right.
2: So your study focuses on changes in gene expression due to exposure to PFAS. Can you clarify the difference between a change in gene expression and a genetic mutation?
24: Yeah, sure. So a mutation is an actual change in the genome itself. So if we're thinking about a piano, like maybe one of your keys is broken or that key doesn't exist or is out of tune, it sounds wrong. But a change in the gene expression doesn't actually mean there's anything wrong with the underlying DNA. Your underlying DNA can be fully intact. It's just the way that it's translated or transcripted or expressed that is changed.
2: So based on your findings, what specific biological pathways or processes does PFAS exposure appear to be disrupting?
24: Yeah, so unfortunately, there appeared to be lots of pathways that were affected. We looked at 9 different PFAS, and about 4 of them seemed to be really strongly associated with several different pathways. And basically, it came out into 3 buckets, which were cancers, autoimmune and other immune disorders, and neurological disorders.
2: To what extent does our chemical regulatory framework pay attention to how genes are expressed and affected by chemicals?
24: That's a really good question. So epigenetics is basically the way that our DNA is expressed and is fairly new in terms of the study of how environmental chemicals affect health outcomes. So we can see these changes in gene expression that are linked to kidney cancer, but it's not proof that exposure to this particular PFAS is definitely going to end up in kidney cancer. So I don't think that the regulatory framework has been able to incorporate some of these signals quite as readily as they can consider things like a direct association. The advantage of this kind of study is that because it's untargeted, we can look at all of these diseases at once. So if we were to look at, you know, every autoimmune disorder, every cancer, every neurological disorder in a separate study, that would be tens of millions, possibly hundreds of millions of dollars, right? So we can look to see what's popping up in this untargeted study, and then we can do more targeted looks at some of these specific health outcomes. And hopefully that will eventually turn into stronger evidence that can be used for regulatory purposes.
23: Your research focused on firefighters. To what extent do you expect to find similar patterns of disruption of genetic expression in the general public from the effects of PFAS?
24: So we know that firefighters have slightly higher levels of some of the PFAS, but we would assume the dose-response relationship would be the same, even at lower levels of PFAS. And most of the firefighters' exposure is through the same routes as the general population. They just have some of these additional routes of exposure for some of the specific PFAS. But for the health effects, you know, the way that a PFAS changes gene expression in firefighters should mechanistically be the same as the way it changes gene expression in other people in the general population.
23: So how concerned do you think the average person should be about their personal exposure to PFAS? I mean, beyond some broad regulatory changes, perhaps. What actionable step might an individual take to reduce the load of PFAS in their daily life?
24: Yeah, so some people developed pretty severe anxiety about our environmental chemicals. And I understand, because I went through this phase, you know, 10 years ago when I was first starting this research. But, you know, anxiety and stress itself can have some pretty negative health consequences. And the truth is that unless you are highly exposed or genetically sensitive, you are better off worrying about more general health positive behaviors like getting regular exercise and eating a diet that's high in fruits and vegetables and other fibers. However, there are still some relatively easy steps that you can take to reduce your PFAS exposure. So some of those would include using a water filter. A lot of the municipal water supplies, like from your local city, are now trying to treat for PFAS to keep it under certain levels. But you can still install a water filter in your home or use a Brita if a more sophisticated filtration system is out of reach. It's very important to maintain your filters regularly. There's some evidence that your exposures might be higher if you don't change your filters often. And then reducing your consumption of ultra-processed foods will also reduce your PFAS exposure and generally be healthier for you. You can also try not to use your nonstick pans. I know it's really hard when you're making scrambled eggs, but if you get a well-seasoned cast iron pan, it works just as well. And they're not that expensive. So those are the big ones.
23: Melissa Furlong is an environmental epidemiologist at the University of Arizona in Tucson, Arizona. Thank you so much for taking the time with us today.
24: Thank you so much, Steve. It was fun talking.
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3: It's Living on Earth. I'm Ainsley O'Neill.
23: And I'm Steve Kerwood. This spring, the Artemis II mission used the most powerful rocket ever built by NASA to return to the moon for the first time since the original Apollo missions more than 50 years ago. That program led to the first human footprints on the moon. But before the men of Apollo 11 took those historic steps in July of 1969, the crew of the Apollo 8 mission became the first humans to ever orbit the moon and take that iconic picture of the Earth rising over the lunar surface. And now the Artemis II mission has recaptured the public's interest in space exploration in much the same way as in the 1960s.
22: NASA's Artemis program is organizing a series of complex missions with the end goal to establish a continuous human presence on the moon and set up the infrastructure and technology for future missions to Mars and beyond. So on April 1st, the Artemis II astronauts Reid Wiseman, Victor Glover, Christina Cook, and Jeremy Hansen set out for a flyby around the moon. And there was a collective sigh of relief when a little over 9 days later, they landed safe and sound back on Earth. And on the science side of things, in addition to testing out Orion spacecraft systems, the crew was able to make some observations that are helping to expand our knowledge of our nearest neighbor, as well as the Earth itself. For more, I'm joined now by Kelsey Young, the Artemis II Lunar Science Lead, who is in the thick of spaceflight operations as part of the crew at Mission Control. Kelsey, welcome to Living on Earth.
5: Thanks for having me and for your interest in what we're doing.
22: What were some of those standout observations that were made by the astronauts in the Artemis II crew that we, from here on Earth, had previously never seen before?
5: Our highest prioritized lunar science objectives, we had 10 objectives and two of them were kind of binned as priority one. One was color and albedo variations and specifically crude observations of those variations. And then the second highest priority one was impact flash investigations, investigating kind of the modern lunar environment and if we have new impact craters forming on the surface today. And we actually did have a couple Apollo crew members see impact flashes from orbit during their mission. But you heard the crew during the flyby, and you'll hear when all of the audio files get released, because they all will be released to the public, lots of descriptions of color. And of course, I think the person who has spent time looking at the moon, which hopefully is a lot of people, say, what color? You know, we see black and we see white and we see gray. But it turns out there are really, really subtle color nuances that you can see, especially when you're as close and have the view that, you know, the Apollo and Artemis astronauts had, that really inform us scientifically about the evolution of the moon and what processes were active and how recently in the geologic history of the moon. So you heard, you know, one thing that got the science team really excited, and this was read out loud on the loops real time. So if you tuned into the flyby, you'll hear it, is a few of them noting shades of brown, and then specifically Jeremy Hansen noticing green around this really neat feature called Aristarchus. It is actually on the near side. You can see it, you know, if you go up and look at the moon at night, you can see Aristarchus. He noticed green color, which tells us something about volcanic activity and how recently it might have been active in that area. It's a really high priority destination for future landed science missions, not crewed, but robotic. So those observations had a lot of people in the science backroom really excited.
22: Well, and tell us about those impact flashes as well, because I believe that I saw you getting particularly excited about those.
5: Impact flashes are neat. What they are is micrometeoroids striking the surface of the moon and literally creating a flash. And that flash is formed when something that's moving really, really fast collides with the surface of the moon. And it literally, you know, like melts and explodes when it hits the surface. Something that's actually really, really small can create a flash on the lunar surface because they have no atmosphere. So on our planet, if something that small were to get near to us, it would burn up in the atmosphere. But the moon doesn't have that atmosphere, so it will strike the surface and make a pretty bright flash. Apollo crews did see impact flashes. Notably, there was one audio clip we played actually to the Artemis II crew in classroom training beforehand of Apollo 17 astronaut Jack Schmidt giving an observation of the moon for something else. And you just hear him, you know, be totally excited. Oh, I think I just saw a flash on the lunar surface. And he goes on to describe where he saw it. And so we were really excited about the opportunity for the crew to look for these, especially since we have a wonderful series of groups here on Earth that look for impact flashes on the near side of the moon, which is, of course, the side of the moon that always faces our planet. We have citizen scientists all around the world looking. We have Earth-based observatories looking. We have a group at the Marshall Space Flight Center who is really dedicated to looking for these impact flashes, but they don't see the far side, of course, because that side of the moon always faces away from our planet. And so getting crewed observations in support of these impact flash investigations and trying to track how dynamic the lunar surface is was high priority. And I will be honest, I did not think we would see any.
24: You were a little doubtful? You were a little skeptical?
5: Yeah, I mean, you have to be looking in the right place at the right time. They only had a few hours, and you heard my shock because not only did they see one, but they saw more than one. So you saw my pure shock, which was like completely a genuine reaction.
24: Well, of course. How cool is this, genuinely?
5: It was very cool. I mean, I'm so fortunate to work as a part of the lunar science team. We have roughly 60 people pulled from all across NASA centers, and it's not just scientists. It's, you know, visualization specialists, communication specialists. We have people who work on the training materials. It really takes all walks of life to make this happen. But one scientist in particular was kind of the science theme lead for that investigation. And I missed it because I was having my own reaction at the time, but she apparently audibly screamed when I said it in the science back room. I wish I had heard it.
24: Well, so there's this incredible team that is all working together on this, but there's also the community that gets to benefit from all of this as well. So when we learn these things from these missions, what kind of impact do you think that has throughout the scientific community and even the community of lay people?
5: I really love and value that question because I think it's really important. I mean, what do these missions bring to people that are not, you know, career lunar scientists who think about, you know, sending people to the moon? And I have so many answers. I think my top priority answer is inspiring the next generation. And what I mean by that is, you know, I was not alive during Apollo, but hearing from colleagues of mine now and people in my, you know, community that were alive to experience that, it helped them in many cases end up where they are now. It inspired them to pursue their passion and what they wanted to dedicate their life to. And in some cases that was, oh my gosh, I want to do that. I want to go work for NASA. But in other cases, it was completely other relevant scientific disciplines or even just, you know, other disciplines in general. And I've heard stories time and time and time again about the influence that Apollo missions played on people that I know well and respect. And so I'm really optimistic that the Artemis mission, starting with Artemis 2, do that for the next generation and to just allow them to see what happens when you pursue your passion and pursue the things that bring you joy, in this case, moon joy. You know, I certainly have two young kids, and what I hope for them is that they do something that makes them as happy and fulfilled as this mission made me. And I know from what I've seen in kind of the public response to this mission, it certainly seems to have gotten off on the right foot, that people seem excited and motivated and inspired to look up at the sky and figure out where you might want to go, what path you might want to walk down.
24: Now, this mission really captured the attention and the love of so many of us around the world. And I really do think that a lot of that is thanks to the human undercurrent that ran through even all of the science and technology and everything like that. You know, a couple of the really standout moments, there was the emotional weight of the naming of the Carroll Crater after Commander Reed Wiseman's late wife. But there were also the lighter side of things, like the morning wake-up playlist and things like that. So what were some of the standout moments from the crew for you personally, Kelsey?
5: Certainly, of course. I mean, the number one moment has to be the Carroll Crater moment. There was not a dry eye, that's for sure. That was just extremely impactful just to have them share that with the world. I was fortunate to actually be in, you know, mission control at the time, but I think even had I been watching it from home, it would have had the same impact. And I think that's what makes it so powerful, right? Mm-hmm. So certainly that. I think when they started getting closer to the moon, like not on flyby day, but in earlier days, and they were able to get views of the moon out the window, the like childlike excitement that we were hearing, like that's going to stick with me a while. And, you know, I'm fortunate to have spent a lot of time with these amazing people. And that was not a surprise. But hearing it for real, hearing how excited they were, really will stay with me. My most anticipated moment prior to the mission, which bore out, it was really a wonderful moment, was the first time they started giving giving like the real scientific descriptions of the moon on flyby day. We had trained them for so long and in so many ways, and they had come so far in giving those descriptions that to hear the real thing hit me, and I expected it to hit me, and it did indeed. But other than that, it was kind of just listening to them crush it. Like I knew they would. Like the observations they were giving were impactful. They were, of course, inspiring from a human perspective, but scientifically impactful. And I swear when they were, I think it was Victor and Christina that were having a conversation about how when they discussed with each other, they were able to elevate each other's observations, which is exactly what we wanted them to do. It was perfect. And like thinking about it later, it's just like, it just brought me so much joy that they experienced that, because of course, that's how the best science is done, is as a team. And the fact that in the middle of this moment, the middle of this several hour flyby where all eyes are on them and they have the real thing out the window and they've been training for 3 years and they were still having like these scientific conversations with each other to elevate each other. They were asking questions about age relationships between lunar far side features to help inform what they were seeing. I mean, it was, come on, I can't ask for anything more. It was incredible.
24: So Kelsey, one of the images that I think resonated with a lot of us was the Hello World photo that Reid Wiseman took early on the mission. It's this beautiful full planet picture. It's got this great view of the Atlantic Ocean, some of Africa, some of South America. And you can even see both the northern and I think the southern auroras as well. When we look at this, how can we compare this photograph from Artemis II to any of our other photographs of Earth, such as the blue marble from Apollo 17 or just any image that we've ever seen of our home before?
5: I adore that question. And frankly, I mean, obviously, when we started getting the moon images down later, it was like constant oohing and aahing. But that image that came down that you're referencing early in the mission, I mean, like, took our breaths away. I mean, there's no other way to say it. I mean, it was just this spectacular symbol of what we had accomplished so far, which is getting people far enough away from our planet that they could take that picture in the first place. And then every time I looked closer at it, I saw something new that caught my eye that I hadn't seen before. And I just started like, you know, squealing every time I saw something new. I mean, even just, of course, the aurora popped out to me as well. And then how like the thin line of the atmosphere like came down at the southern end and the way that like the interaction that it had with the auroral features on the South Pole took my breath away. You know, another thing I loved about that image is you could see zodiacal light in that image, you know, kind of down to sort of like the bottom right of the picture. And so zodiacal light is basically interplanetary dust. It's dust that's floating in the solar system that you can see in the darkness of space. And that was something we knew that they would be observing when they got to the moon. And so it was this really beautiful sort of like, here is our planet. Here's where we came from. We have this view in the first place because we accomplished something incredible. And here's this little ode to something we'll be seeing, you know, in a few days. So an extremely impactful image. And, you know, I think listening to the crew describe, both in the mission and then in their event that they did when they got back to Houston, of seeing Earth suspended in like the blackness of space. It hit me in the moment when I heard them say it, but then they said it again and it just like kind of took my breath away again, because, you know, three of those four people had spent months on the International Space Station taking beautiful pictures of Earth. And this was entirely new vantage point and an entirely new, like literal view of our planet that was made possible because of reaching for something greater. And it just is emblematic of, I think, this new generation of exploration. It's emblematic of these four people and what they were able to accomplish. And yes, you know, first of all, I'm a geologist. I study the moon, but I also study Earth. So I think I'm excited for the moon pictures, but I was just blown away by that early image of our own planet and what it symbolized to me.
24: Well, and I want to make this connection here. You here as a lunar science lead and also obviously a geologist, I'm here as living on Earth. What are we learning about Earth when we learn about the moon?
5: The answer that I love to give because it inspires me every day when I go to work at NASA is that the moon, we like to say, is a witness plate for the entire solar system and specifically for our own planet here on Earth. And that is because we're essentially in each other's backyards. I mean, they're only a couple day flight away, right? So from a solar system perspective, we're next door neighbors and then some. And Earth has plate tectonics and oceans and vegetation that often obscures big parts of our history on Earth. We have very little really old crust from billions of years ago exposed on our planet because it has been recycled by plate tectonics. Even if you go to, you know, the deepest parts of the ocean, you're not going to be able to access that early chunk of our own planet's history. But on the moon, if you know where to look and you know how to look, you can access that part of our own history by going to the moon to evaluate things like what the impact history looked like at that time, which had a lot of impact on how our own planet was developing at the time. And so the fact that you can go to the moon to learn about Earth in a way that you can't here on Earth is really inspiring for me. And I think we have so many questions for lunar science in its own right, and those are obviously super critical, but there is a lot of value as well in what lunar exploration can tell us about Earth. I think there's also the more human element of things, of stepping away from our planet to gain a new perspective, literally and figuratively. And you heard that just echoed over and over and over again by the crew. I mean, I think repeatedly they just kept saying, we don't leave Earth, like we choose Earth, we choose each other. And I think that that message brought from basically the other side of the moon is really impactful right now and offers a new perspective and brings the moon closer to home, but also brings us all here on Earth a little bit closer together.
7: Kelsey Young is the Artemis II Lunar Science Lead. Kelsey, thank you so much for joining us today.
5: Thank you so much for having me. And while we put out amazing images, you know, during the mission, more data will be coming out, more images will be coming out. 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So the journey does not end here for Artemis II. Please do continue to follow along and please continue to look at the moon. Thanks for having me.
7: And you can find those images and more on our website, loe.org. 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
23: It's Living on Earth. I'm Steve Kerwood.
7: And I'm Ainsley O'Neill. When it comes to taking better care of our only home, planet Earth, climate disruption has a lot of people feeling worried and hopeless. And when solutions are offered, they can run into skepticism from people across the political spectrum. For example, many question carbon-free nuclear power, saying it's highly dangerous. And some doubt the advisability of mining a lot of the essential minerals needed for certain renewable energy technologies.
23: But if you do the math carefully and deeply, you will find many of the concerns are based on partial and misinformation, and that the outlook for addressing the climate emergency isn't as grim as some people may think. That's according to data scientist Hannah Ritchie. She has a message of pragmatic hope about the future, using data as her guiding star. Hannah Ritchie is deputy editor at Our World in Data and author of Clearing the Air, a hopeful guide to solving climate change in 50 questions and answers. And some of the answers are surprising. She joined us for a session of the Living on Earth Book Club with our media partner, Inside Climate News. Hannah, welcome to Living on Earth.
0: Thanks so much. It's great to be here.
23: Well, let's cut to the chase here. People are somewhat skeptical about dealing with the climate. I mean, we've been talking about it for so long, and it doesn't feel like a lot of progress is being made. So I want you to dive into the very first question of your book for a moment, which, you know, sets things up. It's one of the, quote, big questions you have in your volume, as you call it, and it is simply four words. Is it too late?
0: Yeah, and I think it's a question I hear a lot, where I think people do feel very despondent. They feel like we've been on this journey for a long time. We've kind of delayed, and oh no, now it's too late and there's nothing we can do about it. And I think the reality is there is just stuff that we can do, and it's actually never too late. I think what I caveat that around is that there are particular temperature targets for which the reality is that it's too late, right? So if, I think lots of people pin this around keeping temperatures below 1.5 degrees. I'm optimistic, but I'm not that optimistic that I think that we can do that. I think that the reality is that is too late for us now. Like, we just will not be able to achieve the 1.5 degree target. But what's really, really crucial is that it does not mean that it's too late for us to take action and limit temperatures even more. Right. The way that these climate impacts work is the higher the temperature, the increase the danger and the hazard. Right. So even if when we go past 1.5 degrees, you know, fighting for 1.6 or 1.7 or 1.8, those incremental changes in temperature do limit damages. And it's worth us investing in those solutions to prevent those damages as much as we can. So, no, it's never too late. There's no point at which there's just no point in us trying to take action and limit temperatures as much as we can.
23: So how do we get to the feeling of, yes, we are really addressing the climate emergency? I mean, how do we get to that point if it's not too late?
0: I mean, I think there are lots of signs of progress across the world. One of the most optimistic changes for me in the past decade has just been the plummeting costs of renewable energy technologies, right? So when we were looking at this 10 years ago, it was very, very hard for me to see how we would make progress, because the reality is that solar and wind and batteries and electric vehicles were all much, much more expensive than the fossil fuel alternatives. So to me, it just wasn't viable that people would take those extra costs, or could I even afford to take those extra costs for the low carbon option. Now that's flipped and that's the opposite, right? So many of these low carbon technologies are also economically viable or economically competitive. Plus you have the climate benefit as well. And you're seeing that in terms of deployment rates. Like, if you look across the world, most of the new electricity technologies being built today are not fossil fuels, they are renewables. You've seen increasing shares of sales of electric vehicles, right? So take the example of China. In China, now more than half of new cars in China sold are electric. Many other countries are up at 98%. So Norway is up at 98%. So you can look across the world and there are lots of pockets where you can see that progress is happening. And importantly, progress is accelerating. This stuff is getting faster and faster every year.
23: So how do you make sure your data is true?
0: Yeah, it's a very good question. I mean, I think part of the challenge and part of the reason I wrote the book is because people see so much conflicting data and information. They see a number in a news article or a headline. We put so much emphasis on that, right? We put so much trust in that number, and it's extremely, extremely hard to put that number into context, which is what I try to do in the book. And it's really, really crucial, one, to know, is this a big deal? It's also really, really crucial to understand if a particular solution is greenwashing, for example, right? So you'll often hear reports of this fantastic solution that saved, you know, 1,000 tons of carbon dioxide. And of course, 1,000 tons of carbon dioxide sounds huge, right? Wow, we've found this massive new solution. And the reality is that we emit 36 billion tons of CO2 every year. So it's being able to understand that context that's really crucial. So my general advice is always, when you see a number, ask, is that a big number? Is that a small number? And compared to what?
23: Compared to what? Yes. So one of the intriguing pieces of data in your book is about the attitudes of folks here in the United States and the world. You say that, hey, a majority of us are concerned about climate disruption. And yet there's this sort of dark cloud of gloom over, oh, the climate really can't be addressed.
2: What do you think is going on and how can people get out of that funk?
0: Yeah, I think there are two attitudes there. The first is this kind of blanket, no one cares, right? Which the data very strongly suggests in every country in the world, that's just not true. In every country in the world that's been surveyed, and that's a large number, the majority of people, you know, believe in climate change, care about climate change, are concerned and want to see governments and other policymakers make effort to take climate action. So the notion that, you know, just no one cares is just not true. The majority of people do care. And the second thing that people always bring up is this polarization issue, where often it's framed as people on the left care about climate, but people on the right do not care about climate, and we struggle to make progress because we can't bridge this gap. For most countries in the world, even that polarization gap is really, really small, right? The US is actually a bit of an outlier here. So the US is much more polarized than other countries. So the gap in other countries is very small. But even in the US, I mean, the gap is exaggerated, right? So the majority of people on the left care about climate, but also more than half of people on the right also care about climate, right? So this notion that it's only people on the left that care about climate is just not true. But that breaks down even further when you actually just stop talking about climate and you just talk about clean energy. Actually, the share of people on the right that support clean energy goes up even more. And you can see that in attitudes, but you can also see that in what's actually happening on the ground, where if you look at where renewable energy has been built most quickly across the US, is in incredibly red states, right? It's not blue states, it's red states, right? Yeah. So Texas is a very clear example. Yeah. So Texas has been building huge amounts of solar, huge amounts of wind, has now taken over California in terms of how much of this it's building. It's really investing in battery storage, you know, these technologies that people might frame as being lefty, right? Some of the reddest states in the US are building them out very quickly. Now, part of the driver there might be climate, but part of the driver is this other stuff like local air pollution or economic gain.

0: This is Morning Edition from NPR News. I'm Sasha Pfeiffer.
1: And I'm Michelle Martin.
2: And zooming through the week, I'm your local Morning Edition host, Bryce Sticks. It's already Wednesday, August 19th, and thank you so much for hanging out with the morning crew on 89.9 KUBNM

0: versus other stuff like local air pollution or economic gains or employment. And I think it's really, really important for us, if we're to try to bring as many people along with us as possible, is like, yes, focus on the climate aspect of this. This is really important, but focus on the other stuff that people care about as well, these co-benefits of clean energy, which is not just about climate.
1: Interestingly enough, Inside Climate's reporter Dan Guarino was out in Iowa not so long ago. And Iowa, as you point out in your book, is a red state that has the largest proportion of renewable energy. I think it's like 65 or 63%. And yet, when people move to try to install more wind power there, there's sort of a thread of disinformation that sometimes comes out into the discussion there with wind power. And so, what about disinformation? Where does your data say that it comes from? And what, according to the data, can really counteract it, do you think?
0: It's an interesting question, because I think there is what we might frame as disinformation, which is almost kind of deliberately trying to give someone facts or information that's false, basically telling lies, right? So that's one aspect to this. And I think there's quite a bit of this, often because there are incentives to not shift towards clean energy, right? If you are in the business of fossil fuels, you don't really want this transition to happen. So there's some incentive to deliberately seed doubt. But then what I actually think is more powerful and more persuasive is misinformation, which is not necessarily deliberately telling lies, but it's kind of white lies. You kind of plant a kind of half-truth and don't give people the complete picture by which they would be able to understand whether this is correct or incorrect. It kind of comes back to this context thing, right? Where actually a lot of the most dangerous misinformation is like planting a little seed of doubt or a little half-truth, not giving all of the numbers, just like giving one number that sounds kind of big or kind of small, depending on the context. And I actually think that's more damaging for people than the very, very deliberate disinformation. Often it's easier to spot the disinformation. I think a lot of people are clued into that. It's very, very hard to spot misinformation, especially if you're not an expert in that given area.
1: Is there an example you'd like to give us on the misinformation that you think has that effect?
0: I mean, I think coming back to wind energy, right? So like Donald Trump's favorite line when he talks about wind energy is that wind turbines kill millions of birds, right? And that's one reason why we shouldn't deploy wind power. Now, it's actually correct that wind turbines across the US kill a couple of million birds every year. What's missing there is the context of whether that's a little or a lot compared to other hazards to birds. Right. So in the book, I have this chart that shows, you know, basically hazards to birds in the US. Actually, the biggest one is cats. Right. So cats in the US kill billions of birds every year. Buildings, fertilizers, roads, these are all much, much higher than wind turbines in terms of the risks and the threats to birds. So I think that's just like one very clear example where like it's actually the statement itself is true, but without the context, it's really hard to evaluate whether that should be a blocker on us going forward with wind power or not.
1: Then you have a what we can do about it. It doesn't sound great to have a couple million birds dying every year. And you want to share how you suggest that we deal with it?
0: Yeah, and I think this part is really crucial. I'm very positive about the solutions that we have to work with and are continue to develop. But the honest answer is that they're not perfect. Right. It's not that, you know, any of the solutions don't have any mining impacts or any land use impacts or any impact on wildlife whatsoever. So for each of these questions and these solutions, there are things that we can do and need to do in order to make things better. So to take the bird example, I don't think that the fact that wind turbines kill some birds means that we should stop wind power entirely, right? I think we need to continue and go ahead with the transition. But along the way, there are things that we can do to reduce that toll significantly, right? And there are a range of projects and implementations that actually really make a difference. So for example, there's been experiments where if you paint the blades of the wind turbine black, or put kind of rings of black on the wind turbines, birds and bats can see them much better and are able to avoid them. There have been experiments where if you, for particular birds, and particularly birds of prey are very much at risk, if you basically switch off the turbines at very, very low speeds where you're not generating much power whatsoever, it dramatically reduces the death toll from birds. So I think the numbers are around more than

0: half the number of birds that are killed, and the amount of energy you lose by turning the wind turbines off at very low speeds is like something like 0.1%. For bats, if you play often ultrasound sounds, it allows them to detect them. So there are a range of things across these different solutions that means that we can make things better and actually reduce the impact even more. And I think it's important that we'd be able to do both of those things at the same time. Like, we know that we need to go ahead with the energy transition and get a move on. So that shouldn't stop us or halt us from doing that. But there are certainly things that we can do along the way in order to do that in the most responsible way that we can.
1: There's another area that perhaps is related to misinformation or disinformation that you have in your book, and that's about nuclear power. And there's this public perception that nuclear power is really dangerous. Oh, and it's way too expensive. But your book suggests that, you know, nuclear power is on a par, literally, with wind and solar as a carbon-free, safe, and relatively reasonable way to get energy. Can you talk about that, please?
0: Yeah, I think this is a very, very common misconception about nuclear power. It's very dangerous. That's actually been the kind of strongest opposition. It's been strong in the US. It's very strong across Europe. There are many countries have basically shut down their nuclear power plants because of public concerns about safety. And I think there are couple of reasons for this. I think the main one is that when people think about the hazards to nuclear power, it comes back to a few very, very specific headline-worthy events, right? So there's Three Mile Island, there was Chernobyl, there was Fukushima. So there's really memorable single dangerous events that happened, and that's what comes to mind for people. But when you look at how many people died across those events for 50 years or more, it's in the thousands, a couple of thousand at most. Now, again, it comes back to context, right? So if you to compare that to how many die from burning fossil fuels, right, one of the alternatives, you know, we have millions of people dying prematurely from fossil fuels every single year, right? So you have millions every year compared to thousands over decades. So when you break it down by, you know, how many deaths occur per unit of electricity produced, burning coal or gas or oil is order of magnitudes more dangerous than nuclear power. So the notion that you shouldn't move to nuclear power because it's more dangerous than fossil fuels is just incorrect. But I think it's very, very persuasive and plays a huge role in public perception.
1: So you must have had some fun doing this, huh?
0: Yeah. I mean, part of what was enjoyable about it, and I think it's just really, really important, is that for some of the questions, I was also just coming at them, no idea of what the answer would be, right? And just willing to accept what the answer was. So part of it was also just discovery of me. It's like putting into context, how much mining does solar panels and batteries need? And how does that compare to the mining impact of fossil fuels? Like, again, before coming to this, I didn't know exactly what the answer would be. So it was a bit of a kind of discovery process as well, which was, you know, extremely fun.
1: And what's the answer?
0: Oh, the answer is that, again, people are very concerned about the mining impacts of renewable energy technologies. And there are impacts that, again, coming back to this, you know, what we need to do next, there are ways and things that we need to do this in a more responsible way. But, you know, if you look at the amount of mining that will basically need to build a clean energy system, over decades will be hundreds of millions of tons of materials, which again sounds huge, hundreds of millions of tons. There's no way that we could possibly do that. But then put it into context and we're, you know, taking out 15 billion tons of fossil fuels every single year, right? So the amount of mining we need to do for renewables over decades is less than we need to do for fossil fuels in one single year.
1: So it's fair to say that you are certainly not Pollyanna here in your representation of the facts and the data that are in your book, but you do remain a level of optimism. So what keeps that hope alive for you?
0: One, the data. I mean, every day I see another data point that suggests we're moving in the right direction. And again, from very, very different parts of the world. Like, some country in Africa has just basically banned the sale of new petrol motorbikes and now they're going electric, where there are actually now a number of countries in sub-Saharan Africa that have more progressive policies on electrification of transport than North America or some countries in Europe. I think there has been this narrative that the energy transition is only for rich countries and they'll do a bit, but the rest of the world are not going to do anything or can't do anything on this. And I think there are a number of stories emerging which is bucking that trend, right? I think following the data and seeing that stuff is happening, even though it may not make, you know, the headlines in the New York Times, right? But it's still happening. If you dig a bit under the surface, you can see that progress is there. And then just another reason I'm optimistic is I just come across so many fantastic, intelligent, driven people working on these problems and trying to make a difference. And again, it kind of goes on beneath the surface, but it doesn't mean it's not there. Whether it's, you know, trying to improve technologies in batteries or solar power, whether it's trying to change government policies, whether it's trying to change within a boardroom what a company is doing, there are lots and lots of fantastic people trying to make a difference. And that's what really keeps me going.
1: Hannah Ritchie's book is Clearing the Air, A Hopeful Guide to Solving Climate Change in 50 Questions and Answers. Hannah, thank you so much for joining us.
0: Thank you very much for your time.
1: 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Our crew includes Naomi Ehrenberg, Loma Beltran, Mia DiLorenzo, Jenny Doring, Abby Edgecombe, Swayam Gagneja, Mark Pausch, Mark Stethlender, Don Lyman, Ashanti McLean, Young Nguyen, Sophia Pandelidis, Jake Rigo, Andrew Skerritt, Bella Smith, and Elle Wilson.
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Jimmy Heath, and I am Mark Weber, and this is the 1206 noon jazz radio show for Wednesday. What is it? August 19th. Can you dig that? Good Lord, here at KUNM, KUNM.org, KUNM all over the universe. Jimmy Heath Quintet, that was 1964. He was doing that song On the Trail from Ferde Grof. He wrote that for in a larger piece called the Grand Canyon Suite. He wrote it actually originally for the Paul Whiteman Orchestra way back in the 20s. But the On the Trail has became a jazz standard. That was Wynton Kelly on piano, Kenny Burrell guitar, Tootie Heath drums, Paul Chambers bass, and Jimmy Heath on the tenor saxophone. On the Trail, that's sort of my theme song these days, right? I'm on the mend from falling off the trail last month. Let's see. Why don't we go to Gone with the Wind? And this is pretty much my favorite version of this song. It's been recorded about 900 times. This is Frank West. He'll be on tenor saxophone. He's in a quartet formation with Tommy Flanagan on piano, Eddie Jones bass, Bobby Donaldson drums, and I guess that's a quartet right there from 1960, Frank West. And I believe we'll follow that with Miles Davis. We'll see. I'm just making it up as we go.

0: Well, that was a happy mistake. I meant to play Blue and Green from Kinda Blue, but that was, you know, we've all heard that 8 million times, but gosh, it sounded fabulous. Kinda Blue, or excuse me, that's called All Blues. Miles Davis Sextet, you know, with Cannonball and Coltrane, Bill Evans, Paul Chambers, and Jimmy Cobb. Yes, sirree, from 1959. And then before that was Frank West, Gone with the Wind. I am Mark, and we got some important messages for you.
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0: You know, the Corporation for Public Broadcasting had been around since the 60s, its function being to distribute funds to public broadcasters and little outback radio stations like KUNM, and who were filling the airwaves with actual educational content. But the CPB was knifed in the back recently and is dead. It's just gone. And with that, little stations like our KUNM were a little worried because we kind of needed that dough. Our worries were allied. 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It's kind of a birthday party. 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
0: Yeah, Shonda, we'll do that. Call you up. Right here, let's listen to Ray Bryant Trio. This is kind of, to my way of thinking, a much later day recording from him, 1978. He's in trio with Sam Jones bass and Grady Tate drums, Ray Bryant's piano player. And we're going to hear a tune of his called Stick With It.

Janis Borla and her group smoking through a Lenny Tristano tune known as Lenny's Pennies. Yes, sirree. Janis Borla, it's out Chicago way. A little burg, a little hamlet of west of Chicago known as Naperville. I guess it's a suburb. I don't know Chicago. And that was Scott Robinson on the tenor, Art Davis on trumpet, John McLean on that smoke and guitar solo, Bob Bauman, bass, and Jack Mouse drums. Janis Borla was singing her butt off. My God, that was, I always like this. She sent it to me a million years ago. And, well, not that long, but let's see, because what's the date on it? 2013. I am Mark, and you know what? I want to play my favorite version of a Charlie Parker tune. The tune Quasimodo, and this is the Clifford Jordan version right off the LP. The Adventurer is the name of the album. He's in quartet with Tommy Flanagan, Grady Tate, and Bill Lee. That's piano, piano, drums, and bass. And Jordan is always on the tenor saxophone. And so here it is, Quasimodo, Charlie Parker tune.

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1: Thank you, Harry. Save me the trouble of saying all that. That's known as the translator ID. What that means is we've got, rather than broadcasting all over New Mexico, we have different little outposts where we send a signal by wire to these different places, and they rebroadcast it from, you know, say Socorro or Eagle Nest or Taos. And so they only cover those little areas or out on the Navajo reservation. Pretty cool, huh? That's why they're called translators, because we have to separate. They have to be a little bit different, because if you happen to be driving along and you're getting both signals, they'll be out of phase. So we'd literally have to put up a different number. Rather than 89.9, it'll be 90.1. Hope that makes sense. So we just heard Bob Florence with his big band from an album called Bongos, Reeds, and Brass, and they were doing his arrangement of On the Trail, which I like. And let's see here. What was before that? Oh, that was Clifford Jordan doing Charlie Parker's Quasimodo. I am Mark. We got one more message for you to listen to.
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1: Here's Melissa Aldana.

that was Miles Davis with, you know, with Bill Evans' tune called Blue and Green. And let's see here, from the Kind of Blue. Yeah, and just before that, we heard Melissa Aldana from, that was a title track from her album, 12 Stars, LP vinyl, I played. And she's in quartet. That was Sullivan Fortner on piano, who's making quite a splash in New York these days. And who else is on there? That was all that good bass playing. Was Pablo Menares, and then Lej Lund on guitar, and Kush Abade on drums. I wonder if they're the same group. And when you during the pandemic, I remember somebody had hipped me to checking her out because she would play in the park, in Central Park. She's from Chile, but she came to Boston to study at Berkeley many years ago. I don't know, 15 years ago. She's still very, very young. And then she gravitated to New York where she lives. So you can see YouTubes of her playing in the park. And every time I'm in New York, I always take long walks in Central Park, and I always hope to hear her playing, Melissa Aldana. So I want to play one more track. That piece that we just listened to was more, what would you call it, more lyrical. I want to play something that seems more, even though I'm only familiar with this one record, this is their sixth album. This seems to be more endemic, or what, endemic, wrong word, representative of what she's up to, okay? It's called Intuition.

And Melissa Aldana will be coming to the Outpost at the end of September. Just look here on the little old calendar. I think September 23rd. Yeah, I missed her. You know, this will be her second time at the Outpost. I missed her the last time. Don't know how I did that, but that happened. Right now, let's go to... let's listen to yet another version of On the Trail. This is by Donald Byrd Sextet from his album Mustang from 1966. And you're going to hear the... that you don't hear too often. Sonny Red on the alto, Hank Mobley on a tenor, Donald Byrd trumpet, Freddie Waits drums, McCoy Tyner piano, and Walter Booker bass. You know, McCoy left the train band after Coltrane's band after at the tail end of 1965, and then he must have recorded about six dozen records with everybody wanted him at that time, and so this is one of those records. Donald Byrd on the trail.

0: Donald Byrd. I hope to be on the trail myself here before long. I've been taking little exploratory hikes, but nothing serious. So, I am Mark. I will be back next Wednesday. And thanks for listening. Honest John is going to take you through the afternoon with Afternoon Freeform.
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3: Thanks so much, Mark. 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And as I often like to do, I'm going to keep it jazzy for the first 15 minutes or so. I don't like to pull you out of that great vibe that the jazz show creates too quickly. So here's a bit of recent jazz from an unlikely source. I've really been enjoying this album from Red Hot Chili Peppers bassist Flea, doing a bit of a jazz turn here with his album Honora. Here is his cover of Frank Ocean's Thinking About You, on which he takes lead trumpet on KUNM. It's Afternoon Freeform.

That's Anna Butters on the bass, Jeff Parker on guitar, Flea on the trumpet, and strings arranged and orchestrated by Nathaniel Walcott, Thinking About You from Flea's new album, Anora. And now we're going to keep it jazzy, but go in a slightly more up-tempo direction here on Afternoon Freeform. Thanks so much for riding along, and don't touch that dial.

0: That's new music from Gold Panda. 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
0: Afternoon, folks. I'm Honest John. I'm your host for today's edition of Afternoon Freeform. So glad to have you with me today on this hot August day. It is 1:50 right now, and I'll be with you until 4 o'clock spinning a mix of music from all times, all places. Like this song we're hearing right now. This is a recent track. I think it came out last year from Conan Moccasin, or rather Conan, I think is how you say it. It's called Mexican Summer, and it was done in honor of the record label Mexican Summer for a little compilation they put together. Just before this, we heard new music from Gold Panda. The song is called Lover Mentality. Gold Panda is originally from Indonesia or somewhere in Southeast Asia, but he's lived in the UK for most of his life and made some really interesting eclectic beats over there. His new album is called Ton Up, and it came out last month. Before that, we heard a Cambodian language cover of You've Got a Friend by Paul Vanary from the collection of sort of long-lost Cambodian rock and roll called Don't Think I've Forgotten. Before that, another new track from Panda Bear and Sonic Boom. They have a new collaborative album out called A Question of When, but it's just a question mark of when. That's how it's spelled. The song Be the Bridge is what we heard, and it featured some harp loops from Mary Lattimore. Before that, Rosina de Valença, one of my favorite Brazilian bossa nova guitarists from the 60s, with her song Down. Kicked it all off with some Flea. Up next, I've got another cut from this Mexican Summer compilation. I believe the artist is from Mexico, and I'll tell you about him on the next break, but the song is called Tan Grande Nada. It's a Spanish language sort of folktronica number. After that, we're going to hear a new one from Blood Orange, and we'll have a short NPR news break before we come back with more music after 2. Stay tuned, and thanks for listening.

pensiero empieza donde empiezan tus pies. Los museos están llenos de visiones del ayer.

0: That was The Field, Blood Orange featuring Caroline Polachek, Tariq Al-Sabir on guest vocals, and Rudy Colum on guitar. Before that, we heard from Diles Que No Me Maten, Tan Grande Nada, Such Big Nothing is the name of the track. I'm Honest John. I'll be with you till 4 o'clock on Afternoon Freeform. But first, we've got an NPR news break. And it's coming your way right after this.
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2: Live from NPR News, I'm Lakshmi Singh. 5 Americans have been killed in a helicopter crash in Samburu County, Kenya, according to a State Department spokesperson. Telemundo, a major Spanish-language media network, says on its website that one of its executives was among those killed. Jose Suarez was the president and general manager of Florida stations in Orlando, Tampa, and Fort Myers. It cites a statement released by the president of NBC Universal News Group and other executives. The cause of the helicopter crash is under investigation. Moderna, one of the major forces behind the COVID vaccine, is announcing groundbreaking work against skin cancer. NPR's Sydney Lupkin has more.
3: Moderna has been studying a treatment for the deadly skin cancer melanoma. It combines Moderna's mRNA-based cancer therapy with Keytruda, an existing drug made by Merck. The treatment improved outcomes for melanoma patients who have already had surgery to remove their cancer. The Moderna therapy is a personalized mRNA cancer vaccine that uses the patient's own tumor cells to train the patient's immune system to fight their cancer. Moderna says adding the vaccine increased survival time for patients without the cancer returning or spreading to other organs. That's compared to patients treated with Keytruda alone. The mRNA-based therapy has not yet been approved or evaluated by the Food and Drug Administration. The new results have not yet been peer-reviewed or published in a medical journal. Sydney Lupkin, NPR News.
2: Today, Moderna stock soared more than 150%. It was a mixed bag for progressive candidates in Florida's primary races last night. Multiple candidates lost their primaries in some key House races, but there was a surprise win for the left in the state's Senate contest. NPR's Ashley Lopez reports.
4: Florida State Representative Angie Nixon ran for the Democratic Party's Senate nomination on a platform of Medicare for All and universal child care. And she defeated Alex Vindman, a national figure during President Trump's first impeachment trial, who drastically outraised Nixon. She now faces a tough race in a state that has become reliably conservative. In House contests, Oliver Larkin, who was backed by the Democratic Socialists of America, lost his challenge to Congressman Jared Moskowitz. Debbie Wasserman Schultz, a long-serving congresswoman, won her primary. She beat a slate of black candidates, which included a progressive candidate for a seat that had long been held by a black representative. Ashley Lopez, NPR News.
2: The Israeli military confirms it is now conducting its first criminal investigations into troop conduct in Gaza, focused on the killings of 5-year-old Ayn Rajab, her relatives, and the 15 Palestinian paramedics. The military says it will not investigate 3 other attacks that killed members of Doctors Without Borders and members of the World Central Kitchen. From Washington, this is NPR News. The International Criminal
5: Program
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0: We're back with Afternoon Freeform. Thanks so much for tuning in today to KUNM, music by and for your New Mexican neighbors. Everything here that you're hearing today on Afternoon Freeform is hand-selected by me for your listening pleasure. All right, so where to go next? We've heard some electronica, we've heard some jazz from all corners of the globe. But in this next set, we're going to hear some folk music mostly. We're going to hear from Andrew Bird and Jimbo Mathis. We're going to hear from a local to Albuquerque conjunto grupo. Se llaman Lon Piñon. But first, we're going to hear an artist that's visiting us here in the Land of Enchantment tomorrow. They'll be performing at the Santa Fe Brewing Company Bridge tomorrow night, at, I think at 7 p.m. It's Bill Callahan. We're going to hear from his new album, My Days of 58, Lonely City, on Afternoon Freeform.

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0: Yes, with membership drive around the corner, we are feeling especially grateful for you, all our listeners out there in Radioland. Hold on one second, please. Sorry, I just had to get my backing track going there. Little Joe Pass playing his version of Ode to Billy Joe. I'm Honest John. Thanks so much for tuning in to Afternoon Freeform. Let me tell you what we just heard in that set. We ended up there with Andrew Bird and Jimbo Mathis doing their version of an old standard called Jack of Diamonds. Andrew Bird on vocals and violin, Jimbo on vocals and guitar. Before that, we heard from Albuquerque Acoustic Conjunto Group. They're called Lon Piñon. They have a new album out called Hot Carne Seca. Sorry, I'm switching back and forth between English and Spanish, and it's not going well. The song Nochecita, it's an old classic. Before that, we heard from Bill Callahan, Lonely City, from his new album Days of 58. And he will be performing tomorrow night up in Santa Fe at The Bridge at Santa Fe Brewing Company with special guest Francis Chang. Doors at 6, show at 7. Tickets and more info at tickets.lensic360.org. I'm with you until 4 o'clock today when I'll pass the radio reins over to All Things Considered. And in that time, we're going to hear more musicians that are visiting New Mexico in the next few months, more new music from all over the globe, and some old favorites picked by yours truly. In this next set, we will hear some punk rock, some cumbia, some chicha, and we'll see where we end up after that. But one thing's for sure, you're not going to want to miss it, so don't touch that dial. Keep it locked right here to 89.9 KUNM, your community radio in New Mexico. Take us out, Joe.

Joe Pass. Thank you, sir. Here's one from downtown New York, 1980s scene. The Erasers, I Won't Give Up on Afternoon Freeform.

Ooh, I hate to turn that funky beat down, but honor demands that I tell you what music we've been listening to in this last set on Afternoon Freeform. This little groover is Afro Oriental by Lucho Berbano. It comes from a compilation called Super Disco Pirata. It's all electronic cumbia music put together by the record label Analog Africa. Before that, we heard Pañuelo de Sada. Sorry, de Seda. That comes from Ecuadorian musician Polibio Mayoraga. And that comes from a compilation album called Ecuatoriana. El Universo Paralelo de Polibio Mayoraga. It's all music from the late 60s, early 70s, composed by Polibio. Before that, we heard from the Martinique musician Eric Cossack from his album Cossack 1978. The song was called Coca Canula. Rolling Stones before that, It's All Over Now, from their their third or fourth album, I think, 12x5. And Ry Cooder has a great version of that song too. And we kicked everything off with I Won't Give Up by the Erasers, downtown New York punk / post-punk group from the early 80s. They were on Ork Records, and their songs have been compiled on several of those Ork Records compilations put out by the Numero Group. I'm Honest John, and thanks so much for listening to Afternoon Freeform today. It's such a pleasure to get to come in here and play whatever the heck I want for you guys. I really can't tell you what a joy it is for me. I also wanted to mention, I've gotten a couple of callers. Thanks so much. It's always such a pleasure to hear that you're enjoying the show. Open to a little constructive feedback too, but please be nice. Someone tried to call in earlier while I was on the mic, so I thought this would be a good chance for me to tell you that if you ever want to call in to your KUNM DJs, let them know how their driving is. The request line is 505-277-5615. That's 505-277-5615, or you can find it over at KUNM.org. I don't really take requests just because I'm not really set up for it, unfortunately, but it's always a pleasure to hear from you. It really makes my day anytime I get a phone call. So just thought I'd throw that out there in case anybody's interested. Let's see. We've still got about an hour and 20 minutes left in our show. We're coming up on 2:40 here, Mountain Standard Time. In this next set, we're going to get a little weird. I've got some kind of no wave weird jazz, also from New York in the 80s, from a group called Liquid Liquid, which you may know because they were sampled on the track White Lines by, is that Kool & the Gang? Ooh, don't call me and tell me I'm wrong about that. And then after that, we're going to hear a new experimental rock track from the Baltimore-based group Horse Lords. I bet you haven't heard anything like it. More new music, more artists visiting New Mexico in the near future. And more little groovy numbers like this one coming your way on Afternoon Freeform. So don't touch that dial. Keep it locked right here to KUNM.

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0: I'll just add one more thank you to that while I'm here. Thank you for making everything we do here at KUNM possible. Now here's some more music. We're going to kick things off with Liquid Liquid, their song Bellhead.

bet you haven't heard anything like that before. That was Baltimore art rock group Horse Lords. Their new album, Demand to be Taken to Heaven Alive, came out just a couple months ago, and that is the title track from the album that we just heard. Before that, we heard from Liquid Liquid, their song Bellhead. It's another downtown New York group. I played a few of those today. I'm Honest John. Thanks so much for tuning in to Afternoon Freeform today. It is just a delight to be here in the cool air-conditioned studio playing music for you and not at my hot house, getting stared at by my dog. I'm talking over another new piece of music. This is from the Boulder, Colorado, I think they're a trio called Prairie Wolf. They have a new album out called Zone Poems. It's kind of ambient Western music, I would say. The song's called Dream Logic. And I know whenever I come on the mic, I feel like I'm just vomiting a lot of information at you. If it's ever too much and you miss something that I said, you want to find out what a band was and couldn't quite catch the name, head on over to KUNM.org, where you can see our full set list for every music show that we do here. Just look for the playlist feature. Also, if you missed part of the show, maybe you heard a little bit and liked it and wanted to go back and hear the beginning of the set. Also, at KUNM.org, we have a 2-week archive of every show that we produce. So you can go back and listen to the show up until early September, which that's wild to say, isn't it? Early September's right around the corner. I'm going to let Prairie Wolf now play us into the end of the hour, and then I will be back right at 3 o'clock to play you some music from a band that is going to visit us here in New Mexico in just a few weeks. Thanks so much for riding along today on Afternoon Freeform. Stay tuned to KUNM.

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1: Afternoon, folks. Honest John here one more time to tell you what we're going to hear in this next set. I've got some weird Japanese house music coming your way, as well as a rock steady cover of a Beatles song. But first, we're going to hear from Thievery Corporation. They are coming to New Mexico on September 7th to perform at the Mothership up in Taos. Doors at 5, shows at 7. Tickets and more info at tickets.lensic360.org. Here's a classic from them. It's called Lebanese Blonde on Afternoon Freeform.

0: Marcia Griffiths, the queen of reggae, covering the Beatles on Afternoon Freeform. More good vibes like that coming your way right after this.
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Afternoon, folks. Honest John here, keeping it groovy. For about 43 more minutes, I will be with you for the rest of Afternoon Freeform. Then we will hand the controls over to All Things Considered. So until then, we're going to try and pack in as much music and as many good times as we can. Thanks so much for tuning in today to KUNM. Let me tell you what we heard in that last set. Yes, we ended up with Marcia Griffiths, Queen of Reggae, Don't Let Me Down by the Beatles. An all-timer cover. Before that, we heard the group Sunlight Square being remixed by Japanese DJ Kai Suzuki. The song is called Oyello, and that's the Kai Suzuki By the Sea remix from his Choice Remixes compilation. A little kind of Latin house by way of Japan. And we kicked it all off with Lebanese Blonde by Thievery Corporation, which I would be remiss not to mention one more time, is performing in Taos at the Mothership on September 7th. Earlier in the set, I played some Bill Callahan. He's playing tomorrow in Santa Fe. Both of those shows are Lensic numbers, so you can find tickets and more info at tickets.lensic360.org. Talking right now over Spanish DJ Sofia Cortesis. It's a collaborative track she did with Canadian electronic musician Daphne, also known as Caribou. And yeah, it's a fun vibe. I'm going to let it play us out. In the next set, though, we're going to turn in a slightly more rock and folk direction. We're going to hear some Nick Drake. We're going to hear some Zamrock from Zambia. We're going to hear a Beach Boys cover by Yola Tango, but maybe not the one you're thinking of if you're a big Yola Tango fan. We're going to kick it off, though, with a song from Mitski. And I'll just say up front, I love the new Mitski album, but to me, Mitski will always be a punk girl with a guitar. So we're going to hear some early punk Mitski. You know, maybe not punk in the truest sense, but I think punk in spirit for sure. Don't touch that dial. Keep it locked right here to KUNM, where we've got a lot more music coming your way.

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0: The late Nick Drake singing with his sister Gabrielle, All My Trials. I have to slip a sad one in there every now and then. I'm Honest John. It's Afternoon Freeform. I've got some more up-tempo music coming your way, and I'll recap what we just heard right after this.
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0: Good afternoon, folks. Honest John here. And it's Afternoon Freeform o'clock for about 24 more minutes than it will be, all things considered, o'clock here on KUNM. Thanks for riding along today. Let me tell you what we heard in our most recent set of music. Just before the break, that was Nick Drake with his sister Gabrielle Drake, All My Trials, from their Family Tree Nick Drake home demos box set. Before that, Yola Tengo covering Beach Boys, the 1963 track The Farmer's Daughter. I think that one's on Surfin' USA originally. The Yola Tengo cover version comes from their Upside Down EP. Before that, Amanaz, a Zambian artist, with the song Kala My Friend. Papa M before that with Roses in the Snow off the album Whatever Mortal. And we kicked it all off with the little Mitski, Francis Forever, from Bury Me at Makeout Creek. Right now I'm speaking over Susumu Yokota. This is Grinning Cat, some Japanese ambient music. In this next set, we've got some shoegaze, some weird 90s stuff, an actual Beatles song. I played a Beatles cover earlier. And we're also going to hear from Big Thief, who are coming to Santa Fe on September 16th to play at the Opera House. But I love this next part of the song, so I'm going to be quiet for a minute and just let it play. Stay tuned to Afternoon Freeform.

Susumu Yokota with the song Lapis Lazuli, or Lazuli, I don't know. You can check out the full playlist over at KUNM.org. And now here's Big Thief with words.

Sending that one out to my mom. It was her 60th Beatleversary last week. She saw the Fab Four perform in D.C. on August 15th, 1966. And I'm pretty sure they played that song in the set. That, of course, was If You Won't See Me from Rubber Soul. I'm about out of time here on Afternoon Freeform. All Things Considered starts shortly. So let me just rattle off what we heard in that last set. Before the Beatles, that was Suzanne Vega with Headshots. Pale Saints before that with Sight of You, and we kicked it off with Words by Big Thief from their new album Double Infinity, and they will be performing in Santa Fe at the Opera House on September 16th. I've been Honest John, playlist and more info on the show available at KUNM.org. Thanks for riding along, and don't touch that dial. Here's one more to send you on your way. Bright Eyes covering Daniel Johnson, Devil Town. Thanks for listening. I would.

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1: On listener-supported KUNM, it's 12 minutes until 5 o'clock. Coming up during this next hour of All Things Considered, a University of New Mexico and Gallup High School alumna has been nominated to lead the Food and Drug Administration. We'll have details on that coming up for you in a little less than 15 minutes here on KUNM. We do have one active severe thunderstorm warning in the KUNM listening area. The National Weather Service has issued a severe thunderstorm warning for northwestern San Miguel County, including Las Vegas, as well as Story Lake State Park and Montezuma, also Romeroville and Sapeo, and Ojitos Frios included in this warning statement. 60-mile-per-hour wind gusts and quarter-sized hail possible in this area. A little less than 10 minutes ago, the Weather Service identified the thunderstorm located right over Story Lake State Park, and it was holding steady there at the time. If you're out on the highways this afternoon on Interstate 25, this includes the area between mile markers 339 and 357. Also, State Road 104 between mile markers 1 and 11 included in this severe thunderstorm warning. And also State Road 518 between mile markers 1 and 13. All of those areas included in this severe thunderstorm warning in effect for northwestern San Miguel County for about the next half hour. We'll have a region-wide

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1: On KUNM, it's 12 minutes until 6 o'clock, and coming up at 6, it's Marketplace from American Public Media. In today's program, a look at how U.S. energy companies are expanding their footprint in Venezuela. That report and more during this evening's broadcast, which you can hear every weekday evening at 6 on KUNM. A flash flood warning remains in effect for northwestern San Miguel County as well as western Mora County. A severe thunderstorm warning that had been in effect in the Las Vegas area has been allowed to expire. That storm has now weakened, live radar indicating that it's currently dropping some rain on Interstate 25 just south of Las Vegas. Region-wide, sunset at 7:50 tonight. In Albuquerque and the Middle Rio Grande Valley, there's a 30% chance for isolated showers or thunderstorms. Low temperatures overnight in the upper 60s. In northern New Mexico tonight, rain likely in the northeastern part of the state, about a 60% probability of rainfall in Las Vegas and Taos tonight. In north central New Mexico, rain a little less likely, Santa Fe and Espanola, with a 40% chance for showers or pop-up thunderstorms this evening. And in northwestern New Mexico, just a slight outside chance for rainfall tonight. Low temperatures in the northern part of the state forecast to range from the mid-50s to the mid-60s. Coming up later this evening on KUNM, since it's Wednesday evening, we'll be set up for the blues at 7 o'clock. Coming up at 7, it's the Blues Show with Putney Thomas. 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
2: 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I'm Juana Summers.
0: And I'm Elsa Chang. Lake Powell and Lake Mead are, well, lakes, but they're also reservoirs created by dams on the Colorado River. In fact, they are the two largest reservoirs in the country. And as of this month, Lake Powell and Lake Mead have